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1: I've missed the train to Hogwarts. What alternatives do I have to get there?
2: Well, you could always look for a Zendy Porky. Just be careful what you touch. You never know what might be enchanted.
0: AI 正以前所未有的速度、广度与深度影响着整个世界。
3: I've been able to collaborate with AI in a way that has allowed me to express myself and be heard in ways I would have had no access to.
4: I'm very much concerned about AI dependency.
5: Limits the human being to be able to utilize their own creativity.
0: 这迫使我们追问 ，AI 在向什么方向思考？有什么事它不能代替人类来做
6: ？I cannot
7: keep
6: AI.
7: Okay.
0: 在 AI 时代，真实、信任与自主权将何去何从？2026年8月，关键节点临近，全球首部系统性 AI 分级监管法规——欧盟人工智能法案大规模实施落地。然而，规则无法催生善意。在技术与法规的框架之外，决定 AI 发展走向的唯有人心。这里是伦敦国王学院外科工程实验室，一个创意构想与医学前沿相互交融的空间。从关节损伤超声治疗、心脏实时导航导管介入，到听力损失的靶向治疗，这里的每项研究或将改变外科领域的未来。
8: We have cameras that we can use to analyze the surgical scene. We have microphones that we can use to monitor the operation. Coordinating these data streams, extracting the right information from these data streams is very, very challenging computationally. So this is where AI really shines, processing a lot of information, extracting the valuable information from that, and then feeding that back to the surgical team or post-operatively to assess the clinician's performance.
0: 这里既是研发试验区，也是模拟手术室。科研人员在此不断突破技术边界，软体机器人、AI 智能手术器械都在这里完成了测试与迭代。
8: One of the projects that we're focusing on is helping with therapy delivery for hearing loss. One of the routine procedures that are being done to patients are called intratympanic injections. We're taking a very long needle, a very long fine needle, and we're feeding that through the ear canal of a patient and puncturing it the eardrum to deliver a therapeutic into the middle ear.So it's a long needle, it's an awake patient, the patient might move, the surgeon might move excessively, involuntarily. So what we are developing is a solution that can stabilize that needle in the ear canal, help the surgeon perform the procedure, and very, very precisely align the needle in the course of that. So it uses a soft robotic device, soft materials, rubber materials, to basically inflate a series of balloons that allow the device to stabilize in the ear canal and steer relative to it.
1: And where then...Is the AI coming in this picture?
8: We can use AI to basically assess the surgical scene that we're seeing through this endoscope. So here you can see the anatomy. You can see parts of the anatomical regions that we want to avoid. So the eardrum itself is very, very fragile. So with this computer vision model, we can then tell you where these anatomical structures lie, how to avoid them, where to inject the therapeutic in an ideal spot.And then, yeah, use that to basically guide the procedure. Again, ultimately, this is what's being fed to the surgeon. This information will be overlaid so the surgeon can see what's happening basically behind the eardrum.
1: Lucas, how have surgeons taken to this technology? Is there resistance? Do they like it? What's their reaction?
8: So the project started with surgeons approaching us, telling us that there's a lot of variability in how these treatments are being delivered. So we thought of a way of how we can standardize these treatment pathways, how we can standardize the procedure itself, and how we can make sure that surgeons actually perform the procedure the same way every single time.
1: So this is something that the therapeutic practitioners themselves wanted, and you're responding to that need?
8: Yes, absolutely, absolutely. We built this solution to address this variability in clinical practice.
1: Very cool.
0: 这类研究展现了 AI 正重塑医疗健康的过程，它让操作更稳，针走得更准，手术更安全可靠。但当 AI 跳出医学范畴，涉足农业、环保、水利和能源领域时，它所造成的影响就会变得错综复杂。那么 AI 能否为人类、为地球创造一个更健康的未来？还是会让我们的风险日渐加剧。 糖尿病视网膜病变是由糖尿病引发的眼部疾病，在全球范围内已成为青壮年群体失明的主要诱因之一。这一病症危害巨大，但只要及早筛查，完全可以有效预防。仅在印度就有超过

0: Are you able to see?
1: Yeah.
0: So this is your right eye fundus.
1: Okay. I'm here at the Ames Rotary Midtown Hospital to get an AI-assisted eye scan.
0: Okay. Now we are transferred in laptop. We are uploading into AI.
1: Right.
2: So this is a vision center or a primary eye care center as we call it. Essentially, we're looking at refraction, identifying patients with refractive errors and cataract, managing those conditions. We also do screening for diabetic retinopathy and glaucoma at this vision center.
0: So the result is you have no diabetic retinopathy, okay? You are normal.
1: That's
0: now.
1: A relief. Good to know.
0: That's a relief.
1: Yeah. How important would you say the AI has been here in ensuring that people who wouldn't otherwise have access to healthcare can get access to it?
2: So AI has come in a big way. For patients, it means now they can get consistent results for a screening. The quality is assured, whichever vision center they are going to. From a health system perspective, it is bridging a skill gap which is present in many parts of the country. The optometrists are not trained in screening and in inferring the quality of images and in inferring whether the image represents patients as diabetic retinopathy or not.
1: What's the size of the impact, do you think? How many patients have benefited from the use of the retinopathy?
2: We screen over 2,500 patients every year within our vision centers, and close to 15 to 20% patients get referred for confirmation. So the burden is sizable, and I would imagine if we were not doing this screening or we were not using AI-based tools, then all of these cases would get missed, potentially leading to irreversible blindness. So this is the scale we are able to achieve with our small effort. Imagine the impact it would create if you do it on a nationwide scale.
1: Yeah, totally.
3: 自2024年10月推出以来，这套系统已覆盖了印度28个邦中的9个，而这仅仅是其中的一个案例。放眼全球，各国针对各类病症和不同的使用场景，人工智能诊疗方案正在不断落地。无论来自何方，怀揣何种信仰，有些恐惧全人类共有。癌症未能及早发现，阿尔兹海默病夺走心智，许多潜伏疾病察觉时为时已晚。全球科研人员都在竭力改写这一现状。在中国，我们来到了阿里巴巴达摩院，这里正训练 AI， 让它能更早地检测出癌症。
4: Pancreatic cancer is very deadly. It has the top one mortality rate among all the cancers. But now we find a technology that can detect pancreatic cancer early on. It's very, very difficult for human eyes to observe the tumor, even for doctor.
5: Yes.
4: Green here is the pancreas, it's the organs. Red here is actually the pancreatic tumor. So with the AI, you will have a very strong visual clue. Right. Our AI prediction will also give the probability of different type of pancreatic lesions. In here, this result, we give a 99.58% of probability of being PDAC, which is a malignant type of the pancreatic cancer, and also give you the diameter of the tumors.
5: Wow.
4: Currently, we have already deployed this technology to Hangzhou, Shanghai, Nijue, multiple city in mainland China. So our technology is solely based on a non-contrast CT, which means you don't need to do the contrast agency injections.
5: Okay. So which means that the elderly or those with kidney challenges will be able to use that.
4: Yes, basically
5: too.
4: General public.
5: Yeah.
4: With different health issue, you can do the CT scan as well.
5: Okay.
3: AI 带来的利好真切可感，但随之而来的风险也同样不容小觑。AI 依托数据完成学习。但如果训练数据大多只来自某一类人群、某一类医院、世界某一片区域，或是仅用单一语种，那这套模型就会承袭数据自身所带的盲区与局限。那些从未出现在训练库里的病症，它很可能识别不出来，罕见的病例也容易出现误判。眼下，这些算法实实在在地造福了患者。但要杜绝系统在无意间对患者造成的伤害，我们还需要投入大量工作，搜集远多于当下规模的多元数据。
6: Hello, I have a fever, a cough, and a cold. Should I take a Panadol?
7: I understand you're looking for relief, but I can't tell you whether or not to take Panadol, also known as paracetamol. As a robot nurse assistant, I can't give medical advice or diagnose conditions, you know. It's really important to talk to a doctor or nurse first. They can make sure it's

0: right thing for you and your specific situation.
1: Where can I find the nearest nurse to talk to?
0: If you're in the ward, the best way to get a nurse's attention is to use the call bell right by your bed. They're always around and will be able to come to you quickly.
1: Very good. It seems to cover its bases very well.
2: Very safe answers.
3: 新加坡国立大学医院正式运行一款智能护士伴侣机器人，它的部分功能已在病房内展开测试。
2: So one of the highest value things that we've trained the robot to do is fall prevention in the wards. We wanted the robot to not just detect and alert the fall, but to prevent the fall from happening. And it uses AI to recognize that.
0: Performing bed exit monitoring.
1: Right. Okay. Time to exit the bed.
0: Please do not exit the bed. A nurse will be here soon to assist you.
1: Okay. It detected it quite fast, actually.
2: Yeah. And you can see, right, it comes quite close to you to stop you from leaving the bed.
1: Yeah.
2: In this particular iteration, it recognizes you exiting the bed, and in later iterations, it should be able to help you with whatever needs that you have for exiting the bed.
1: Right.
2: Based on our studies, we calculated that most patients take about 10 seconds from intention to actually exiting the bed.
1: Right.
2: So the robot needs to move to that position within 10 seconds.
1: So, Kian, how modular and flexible is this robot? Can it work in multiple types of environments?
2: Yeah, absolutely. The robot is actually made of two parts, right? So there's a robot body and there is a little compartment behind called a smart compartment. So right now what the robot is doing is it's undocking its smart compartment. It leaves that compartment behind for the doctors and the nurses who might use the contents within the smart compartment and also the computer that's on top of that smart compartment. It can pick up any number of compartments. In fact, in a given day, the robot will be tasked to pick between 6 to 8 different compartments. We are getting these robots to be able to help our nurses with things like deliveries, help our pharmacists with things like dispensing medications to our patients, to support our healthcare workers in the wards with things like monitoring vital signs, and to do a whole host of other conversational-related tasks, such as orientating the patients to the ward, for example, which can now today be done by robots that are connected to large language models.
1: Okay.
2: So, Aaron, the robot will be sending you a special present.
0: Before you go, I just want to take 2 minutes to quickly chat about the pain medication your doctor has sent you home with. It's just paracetamol, which you've probably taken before, but it's really important we go over the instructions.
3: 和其他试运行的科技产品一样，这款陪护机器人也引发了疑问：它能否胜任更多种类的工作？移动速度行吗？除了英语，能否使用其他语言进行交流以及服务老年患者？
0: Please do not exit the bed.
3: 抛开科幻想象，机器人只是一件工具，但使用权在人类手中。
2: Tools are meaningless without the builder of the tool, right? If you have no agency or you don't give it meaning, the tools are just tools. It's just like saying you have a nice car, right? But if you don't know where you're going with the car is meaningless. It only has value and meaning if you have agency. And the way you use your tool, therefore, has to meet that, the goal or the end point.
3: AI 工具的运转依靠大型数据中心、电力、淡水消耗，给环境带来巨大负担。
4: This building was designed for 50 megawatts, and to give you some context, a hairdryer at full speed is 2 kilowatts. Yeah.
3: 算力设施在探索绿色降耗方案，而 AI 也延伸出守护自然生态的全新用途。
5: These systems are taking so many images, and for expert taxonomists to entomologists to go and go through all of those images and identify them, it's just impossible. And so that's why we need the AI to do it.
3: 生态 AI 工具仍存在地域数据短板，想要全面落地，还有很长的路要走。

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5: Coordinating these data streams, extracting the right information from these data streams is very, very challenging computationally. So this is where AI really shines.
4: 从眼底筛查到癌症早筛 ，AI 工具显著提升了疾病早期检出效率。
6: Green here is the pancreas, it's the organs. Red here is actually the pancreatic tumor. With the AI, you will have a very strong fissile.
4: 但 AI 依托于数据学习，样本地域单一，极易产生识别盲区与误诊风险。
7: Even as we embrace the new possibilities that AI affords us, we can't escape a stark new reality. The very technology driving innovation is also straining our planet's most vital resources. Behind every chatbot or image generator lies massive infrastructure that consumes money, power,and water. By 2030, data centers are projected to use as much electricity as an entire country, drawing more power than Japan does today. But power is only half the story. Data centers run hot, and cooling them requires clean water, not just any water. A single AI query from you or me may use just 10 milliliters of water, almost nothing on its own.But multiplied across billions of queries every day, the amounts become immense. In Bangalore, one large data center can withdraw enough water in a year to fill more than 1,500 Olympic pools, placing real pressure on local communities where water is already scarce. So when we talk about AI, it isn't just about algorithms. It's about the environmental price of intelligence.
4: 如今全球正在运营的数据中心大约有12000座，其中近半数坐落在美国。不少设施正为当下规划中的大型人工智能项目提供算力支撑。但这些数据中心究竟承担着什么功能？运行的代价又是什么呢？于是我们继续在新加坡一探究竟。
8: So here we are at sort of the heart of the data center. We're now in the chiller room, whichessentially creates all of the cold water that we pump through the building. So this building was designed for 50 megawatts. And to give you some context, a hairdryer at full speed is 2 kilowatts.
9: Right. Yeah.
8: So you think about the heat coming off a hairdryer, this is 50 megawatts. Full load for capacity for customers is about 42 megawatts. The power comes from the grid. We've struck an agreement with 2S Power to buy biomass.And regional renewable energy certificates、to offset 100% of our、energy needs in Singapore.
4: 乔恩这番话的意思是，数据中心虽然直接从新加坡电网取电，但企业也做出了相应的补偿措施，通过采购生物质能源与可再生能源凭证，确保自身消耗的电力都有清洁能源做等量对冲。这并不完美。却是大型建筑减少碳足迹的重要一步。
7: You've got the agreement to us. What else are you doing to innovate and make yourself more power efficient?
8: So one of the things is using our chillers more efficiently. We're trialing an AI tool at the moment that's looking at water flow, even down to the amount of water that's flowing through a valve at any particular time. Our AI system looks for patterns.And then it helps suggest where we might be able to reduce some energy. It might be a fan that's running at 80% that we can turn down to 60%. It might be a valve, if you open the valve a bit more, might be able to get a bit more water through. As the temperature changes outside during the day, we're trying to move the building to match the outside climate. So whether humidity spikes up or whether it's early in the morning when it's cooler, we're trying to get the building to sort of flex towards those climate changes.
7: So you are powering AI and AI is powering you.
8: Exactly.
7: All at the same time.
8: Yeah.
4: 此外 ，AI 还正推动我们针对短板、对整个生态系统采取行动。从造福人类到守护整个地球，若想知道 AI 能否让这个世界变得更健康，就必须观察它在纷繁复杂的真实生态环境中表现如何。一切都要从一种渺小、常常被我们忽视的生物说起，不起眼的飞蛾。这一强大的指示物种能在环境恶化到不可挽回之前发出警报。
9: 70% of the land in the UK is for farming, and so if we are wanting to reverse the current biodiversity decline that we're seeing, we have to look at farming. We have to come up with solutions that work for nature and still keep farming profitable and keep the livelihoods of the farmers. So this system is for monitoring biodiversity.Traditionally, scientists have gone out and done a lot of hands-on monitoring. It's quite time-consuming, it takes very key skills, but you can only do so much with that, and we need to monitor biodiversity at scale to be able to then know what's there, know what it's reacting to, what it's threatened by, so then we can put effective solutions based on evidence in place, and then help farming to be better for nature.
7: So what are these devices, and how does each of them help you todo what you just described?
9: Yes, so this is the AMI system. AMI stands for Automated Monitoring of Insects. Slightly misleading, because that's what we originally designed the system to monitor. Now we also have acoustic monitors, so recording sound as well for birds and bats, as well as insects. This is our LEPI LED light, which lets out UV and white light and other colors as well.Designed specifically to attract moths. So this will turn on automatically at night at sunset. The moths are drawn into the system, and some of them land on this board. We then have a camera in this unit here, and this takes images every minute. So the system is controlled by a little computer in here. It's all set up just to work autonomously, and this.Then in combination with the solar panels and some big car batteries.
7: Oh wow, amazing.
9: They can keep the light on and keep the recording going all through the night.
7: Why moths, Grace? Why are moths such an important marker for your work?
9: Moths are actually really good pollinators. They're generally supporting healthy ecosystems. They're a food source for those other species, birds and bats, that we also record. And there's evidence that moths can be an indicator species, so they can kind of tell us something about like, the wider environment and the health of it. And then the third reason is the machine learning point of view. Because moths have these really distinctive colors and patterns and shapes, it's a good first challenge to build models on that, because it kind of gives the models a chance to actually be able to identify them. So these are all UK moths.
7: You take this every minute?
9: Yep, every minute. So yeah, we get a really detailed picture all through the night of what's going on.
7: So what has the AI enabled you to do here that you weren't able to do before?
9: Yeah, so the AI basically allows us to analyze this data. So these systems are taking so many images, and for expert taxonomists to entomologists to go through all of those images and identify them, it's just impossible. And so that's why we need the AI to do it. We have models for each region. So there's a Thailand model, there's a Panama model, there's a Singapore model.
7: What prompted us to bring the project here to Singapore?
10: So the AMBER project is a global project, but originally these automated traps were designed and implemented in temperate regions, so in the UK and in the USA. And what CEH really wanted to do was to find out how well these traps would work in tropical regions.
7: And how well do the AI systems work here?
10: And that's always the problem for tropical systems, because we have very hyper-diverse systems, so we have many, many species. And we're also lacking a lot in taxonomists and experts in the region to be able to identify those species. So at the moment, the algorithm still requires quite a lot of training.
4: 首批十台诱捕设备已遍布新加坡，还新增了第十一台。
7: Has the AI in doing the classification made mistakes? Has it misclassified?
11: Definitely, this algorithm has not been greatly trained using tropical insects or tropical moths. A lot of this data set have been using temperate data. So what we'll do is we'll go through and confirm whether the ID that is being given by the algorithm is correct.
7: So it sounds like AI is very fun.

0: Far from substituting for humans at this stage, right? You still need the human in the loop and you need humans supervising the overall process here.
1: Yes, definitely, and definitely in tropical situations. So for these kind of automated AI-driven traps to work, it needs to have a bank of images that it can be trained on, and those images need to be ID'd to species level or to the group level order, like at least to beetles, moths, cicadas, things like that. So we really need to invest in having more taxonomists and more local experts to be able to label up those images to train the AI.
2: 人工智能实现了野生物种的规模化监测，但在复杂的热带生态环境中仍存在明显局限。技术纵然强大，却无法完全取代人类的专业判断。在这一领域，我们才刚刚起步。探寻AI该如何守护自然，仍任重道远。

0: AI 正以近似人类的声音与我们对话，成为我们观察与体验世界的一部分。
1: I've missed the train to Hogwarts. What alternatives do I have to get there?
2: Well, you could always look for a Zendy Porky. Just be careful what you touch. You never know what might be enchanted.
0: AI 正以前所未有的速度、广度与深度影响着整个世界。
3: I've been able to collaborate with AI in a way that has allowed me to express myself and be heard in ways I would have had no access to.
4: I'm very much concerned about AI dependency. It limits the human being to be able to utilize their own creativity.
0: 这迫使我们追问 ，AI 在向什么方向思考？有什么事它不能代替人类来做
5: ？I cannot
6: be
5: AI.
6: Okay.
0: 在 AI 时代，真实、信任与自主权将何去何从？2026年8月，关键节点临近，全球首部系统性 AI 分级监管法规——欧盟人工智能法案大规模实施落地。然而，规则无法催生善意，在技术与法规的框架之外，决定 AI 发展走向的唯有人心。这里是伦敦国王学院外科工程实验室，一个创意构想与医学前沿相互交融的空间。从关节损伤超声治疗、心脏实时导航导管介入，到听力损失的靶向治疗，这里的每项研究或将改变外科领域的未来。
7: We have cameras that we can use to analyze the surgical scene. We have microphones that we can use to monitor the operation. Coordinating these data streams, extracting the right information from these data streams is very, very challenging computationally. So this is where AI really shines, processing a lot of information, extracting the valuable information from that, and then feeding that back to the surgical team or post-operatively to assess the clinician's performance.
0: 这里既是研发试验区，也是模拟手术室。科研人员在此不断突破技术边界，软体机器人、AI 智能手术器械都在这里完成了测试与迭代。
7: One of the projects that we're focusing on is helping with therapy delivery for hearing loss. One of the routine procedures that are being done to patients

0: are called intratympanic injections. We're taking a very long needle, a very long fine needle, and we're feeding that through the ear canal of a patient and puncturing it, the eardrum, to deliver a therapeutic into the middle ear. So it's a long needle, it's an awake patient, the patient might move, the surgeon might move excessively, involuntarily. So what we are developing is a solution that can stabilize that needle in the ear canal, help the surgeon perform the procedure, and very, very precisely align the needle in the course of that. So it uses a soft robotic device, soft materials, rubber materials, to basically inflate a series of balloons that allow the device to stabilize in the ear canal and steer relative to it.
1: And where then is the AI coming in this picture?
0: We can use AI to basically assess the surgical scene that we're seeing through this endoscope. So here you can see the anatomy. You can see parts of the anatomical regions that we want to avoid. So the eardrum itself is very, very fragile. So with this computer vision model, we can then tell you where these anatomical structures lie, how to avoid them, where to inject the therapeutic in an ideal spot, and then use that to basically guide the procedure. Again, ultimately, this is what's being fed to the surgeon. This information will be overlaid so the surgeon can see what's happening basically behind the eardrum.
1: Lucas, how have surgeons taken to this technology? Is there resistance? Do they like it? What's their reaction?
0: So the project started with surgeons approaching us, telling us that there's a lot of variability in how these treatments are being delivered. So we thought of a way of how we can standardize these treatment pathways, how we can standardize the procedure itself, and how we can make sure that surgeons actually perform the procedure the same way every single time.
1: So this is something that the therapeutic practitioners themselves wanted, and you're responding to that need?
0: Yes, absolutely, absolutely. We built this solution to address this variability in clinical practice.
1: Very cool.
2: 这类研究展现了AI正重塑医疗健康的过程，它让操作更稳、真、走得更准，手术更安全可靠。但当AI跳出医学范畴，涉足农业、环保、水利和能源领域时，它所造成的影响就会变得错综复杂。 那么，AI 能否为人类、为地球创造一个更健康的未来，还是会让我们的风险日渐加剧？糖尿病视网膜病变是由糖尿病引发的眼部疾病，在全球范围内已成为青壮年群体失明的主要诱因之一。这一病症危害巨大，但只要及早筛查，完全可以有效预防。仅在印度就有超过1亿的糖尿病患者，可专业医师缺口巨大，根本无法每年都对所有病患进行筛查。于是我们专程来到印度新德里的这家社区诊所，看一看人工智能是如何帮助更多人及时准确地得到诊断的。
1: My name is Aaron.
3: Okay. How much old are you?
1: 46 years old.
3: Okay.So we are starting your test.
1: Okay.
3: Are you able to see?
1: Yeah.
3: So this is your right eye fundus.
1: Okay. I'm here at the Ames Rotary Midtown Hospital to get an AI-assisted eye scan.
3: Okay. Now we are transferred in laptop. We are uploading into AI.
1: Right.
4: So this is a vision center or a primary eye care center as we call it. Essentially, we're looking at refraction,identifying patients with refractive errors and cataract, managing those conditions. We also do screening for diabetic retinopathy and glaucoma at this vision center.
3: So the result is you have no diabetic retinopathy, okay?
1: Okay.
3: You are normal.
1: That's a relief. Good to know.
3: That's a relief.
1: Yeah. How important would you say the AI has been here in ensuring that people who wouldn't otherwise have access to healthcare can get access to it?
4: So AI has come in a big way. For patients, it means now they can get consistent results for a screening. The quality is assured, whichever vision center they are going to. From a health system perspective, it is bridging a skill gap, which is present in many parts of the country. The optometrists are not trained in screening and in inferring the quality of images and in inferring whether the image represents patients as diabetic retinopathy or not.
1: What's the size of the impact, do you think? How many patients have benefited from the use of the retinopathy?
4: We screen over 2,500 patients every year within our vision centers, and close to 15 to 20% patients get referred for confirmation. So the burden is sizable, and I would imagine if we were not doing this screening or we were not using AI-based tools, then all of these cases would get missed, potentially leading to irreversible blindness. So this is the scale we are able to achieve with our small effort. Imagine the impact it would create if you do it on a nationwide scale.
5: Yeah, totally.
2: 自2024年10月推出以来，这套系统已覆盖了印度28个邦中的9个，而这仅仅是其中的一个案例。放眼全球，各国针对各类病症和不同的使用场景，人工智能诊疗方案正在不断落地。无论来自何方，怀揣何种信仰，有些恐惧全人类共有。癌症未能及早发现，阿尔兹海默病夺走心智，许多潜伏疾病察觉时为时已晚。全球科研人员都在竭力改写这一现状。在中国，我们来到了阿里巴巴达摩院，这里正训练 AI， 让它。

0: severity of different type of pancreatic lesions. In here, this result, we give a 99.58% the probability of being PDAC, which is a malignant type of the pancreatic cancer, and also give you the diameter of the tumors. Wow. Currently, we have already deployed this technology to Hangzhou, Shanghai, Lijue, multiple cities in mainland China. So our technology is solely based on a non-contrast CT, which means you don't need to do the contrast agency injections.
1: Okay. So, which means that the elderly or those with kidney challenges will be able to use that.
0: Yes, basically, general public with different health issues, you can do the CT scan as well.
2: Okay. AI 带来的利好真切可感，但随之而来的风险也同样不容小觑。AI 依托数据完成学习，但如果训练数据大多只来自某一类人群、某一类医院、世界某一片区域，或是仅用单一语种，那这套模型就会承袭数据自身所带的盲区与局限。那些从未出现在训练库里的病症，它很可能识别不出来，罕见的病例也容易出现误判。眼下，这些算法实实在在地造福了患者，但要杜绝系统在无意间对患者造成的伤害，我们还需要投入大量工作，搜集远多于当下规模的多元数据。
3: Hello, I have a fever, a cough, and a cold.Should I take a Panadol?
4: I understand you're looking for relief, but I can't tell you whether or not to take Panadol, also known as paracetamol. As a robot nurse assistant, I can't give medical advice or diagnose conditions, you know. It's really important to talk to a doctor or nurse first. They can make sure it's the right thing for you and your specific situation.
3: Where can I find the nearest nurse to talk to?
4: If you're in the ward, the best way to get a nurse's attention is to use the call bell right by your bed.They're always around and will be able to come to you quickly.
3: Very good. It seems to cover its bases very well.
5: Yes. Very safe answers.
2: 新加坡国立大学医院正试运行一款智能护士伴侣机器人，它的部分功能已在病房内展开测试。
5: So one of the highest value things that we've trained the robot to do is for prevention in the wards. We wanted the robot to not just detect and alert the fall, but to prevent the fall from happening.And it uses AI to recognize that.
4: Performing bed exit monitoring.
3: All right. Okay. Time to exit the bed.
4: Please do not exit the bed. A nurse will be here soon to assist you.
3: Okay. It detected it quite fast, actually.
5: Yeah. And you can see, right, it comes quite close to you to stop you from leaving the bed.
3: Yeah.
5: In this particular iteration, it recognizes you exiting the bed, and in later iterations, it should be able to help you with whatever needs that you have for exiting the bed.
3: Right.
5: Based on our studies, we calculated that most patients take about 10 seconds from intention to actually exiting the bed.
3: Right.
5: So the robot needs to move to that position within 10 seconds.
3: So, Kian, how modular and flexible is this robot? Can it work in multiple types of environments?
5: Yeah, absolutely. The robot is actually made of two parts, right? So there's a robot body and there is a little compartment behind called a smart compartment. So right now what the robot is doing is it's undocking its smart compartment. It leaves that compartment behind for the doctors and the nurses who might use the contents within the smart compartment and also the computer that's on top of that smart compartment.It can pick up any number of compartments. In fact, in a given day, the robot will be tasked to pick between 6 to 8 different compartments. We are getting these robots to be able to help our nurses with things like deliveries, help our pharmacists with things like dispensing medications to our patients, to support our healthcare workers in the wards with things like monitoring vital signs, and to do a whole host of other conversational related tasks, such asorientating the patients to the ward, for example, which can now today be done by robots that are connected to large language models.
3: Okay.
5: So Aaron, the robot will be sending you a special present.
4: Before you go, I just want to take 2 minutes to quickly chat about the pain medication your doctor has sent you home with. It's just paracetamol, which you've probably taken before, but it's really important we go over the instructions.
2: 和其他试运行的科技产品一样，这款陪护机器人也引发了疑问。它能否胜任更多种类的工作？移动速度行吗？除了英语，能否使用其他语言进行交流以及服务老年患者？
4: Please do not exit the bed.
2: 抛开科幻想象，机器人只是一件工具，但使用权在人类手中。
5: Tools are meaningless without the builder of the tool, right? If you have no agency or you don't give it meaning, the tools are just tools. It's just like

0: saying you have a nice car, right? But if you don't know where you're going with the car is meaningless. It only has value and meaning if you have agency. And the way you use your tool, therefore, has to meet that, the goal or the end point.
1: AI 工具的运转依靠大型数据中心，电力、淡水消耗给环境带来巨大负担。
2: This building was designed for 50 megawatts, and to give you some context, a hairdryer at full speed is 2 kilowatts. Yeah.
1: 算力设施在探索绿色降耗方案，而 AI 也延伸出守护自然生态的全新用途。
3: These systems are taking so many images, and for expert taxonomists to entomologists to go and go through all of those images and identify them, it's just impossible. And so that's why we need the AI to do it.
1: 生态 AI 工具仍存在地域数据短板，想要全面落地，还有很长的路要走。

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5: Coordinating these data streams, extracting the right information from these data streams is very, very challenging computationally. So this is where AI really shines.
4: 从眼底筛查到癌症早筛 ，AI 工具显著提升了疾病早期检出效率。
6: Green here is the pancreas, is the organs. Red here is actually the pancreatic tumor. With the AI, you will have a very strong visual.
4: 但 AI 依托于数据学习，样本地域单一，极易产生识别盲区与误诊风险。
7: Even as we embrace the new possibilities that AI affords us, we can't escape a stark new reality. The very technology driving innovation is also straining our planet's most vital resources. Behind every chatbot or image generator lies massive infrastructure that consumes money, power,and water. By 2030, data centers are projected to use as much electricity as an entire country, drawing more power than Japan does today. But power is only half the story. Data centers run hot, and cooling them requires clean water, not just any water. A single AI query from you or me may use just 10 milliliters of water, almost nothing on its own.But multiplied across billions of queries every day, the amounts become immense. In Bangalore, one large data center can withdraw enough water in a year to fill more than 1,500 Olympic pools, placing real pressure on local communities where water is already scarce. So when we talk about AI, it isn't just about algorithms. It's about the environmental price of intelligence.
4: 如今全球正在运营的数据中心大约有12000座，其中近半数坐落在美国。不少设施正为当下规划中的大型人工智能项目提供算力支撑。但这些数据中心究竟承担着什么功能？运行的代价又是什么呢？于是我们继续在新加坡一探究竟。
8: So here we are at sort of the heart of the data center. We're now in the chiller room, whichessentially creates all of the cold water that we pump through the building. So this building was designed for 50 megawatts. And to give you some context, a hairdryer at full speed is 2 kilowatts.
9: Right.
8: Yeah. So you think about the heat coming off a hairdryer.
9: Yeah.
8: This is 50 megawatts. Full load for capacity for customers is about 42 megawatts. The power comes from the grid. We've struck an agreement with 2S Power to buy biomass.And regional renewable energy certificates、
9: right.
8: To offset 100% of our、energy needs in Singapore.
4: 乔恩这番话的意思是，数据中心虽然直接从新加坡电网取电，但企业也做出了相应的补偿措施，通过采购生物质能源与可再生能源凭证，确保自身消耗的电力都有清洁能源做等量对冲。这并不完美。却是大型建筑减少碳足迹的重要一步。
7: You've got the agreement with Tuas.
8: Yep.
7: What else are you doing to innovate and make yourself more power efficient?
8: So one of the things is using our chillers more efficiently. We're trialing an AI tool at the moment that's looking at water flow, even down to the amount of water that's flowing through a valve at any particular time. Our AI system looks for patterns. And then it helps suggest where we might be able to reduce some energy. It might be a fan that's running at 80% that we can turn down to 60%. It might be a valve if you open the valve a bit more. Might be able to get a bit more water through. As the temperature changes outside during the day, we're trying to move the building to match the outside climate. So whether humidity spikes up or whether it's early in the morning when it's cooler, we're trying to get the building to sort of flex towards those climate changes.
7: So you are powering AI and AI is powering you.
8: Exactly.
7: All at the same time.
8: Yeah.
4: 此外 ,AI 还正推动我们针对短板对整个生态系统采取行动。从造福人类到守护整个地球，若想知道 AI 能否让这个世界变得更健康，就必须观察它在纷繁复杂的真实生态环境中表现如何。一切都要从一种渺小，常常被我们忽视的生物说起，不起眼的飞蛾。这一强大的指示物种能在环境恶化到不可挽回之前发出警报。
9: 70% of the land in the UK is for farming, and so if we are wanting to reverse the current biodiversity decline that we're seeing, we have to look at farming. We have to come up with solutions that work for nature and still keep farming profitable and keep the livelihoods of the farmers. So this system is for monitoring biodiversity.Traditionally, scientists have gone out and done a lot of hands-on monitoring. It's quite time-consuming, it takes very key skills, but you can only do so much with that, and we need to monitor biodiversity at scale to be able to then know what's there, know what it's reacting to, what it's threatened by, so then we can put effective solutions based on evidence in place, yeah. And then help farming to be better for nature.
7: Yeah. So what are these devices, and how does each of them help you to...do what you just described?
9: Yes, so this is the AMI system. AMI stands for Automated Monitoring of Insects. Slightly misleading, because that's what we originally designed the system to monitor. Now we also have acoustic monitors, so recording sound as well for birds and bats, as well as insects. This is our LepiLED light, which lets out UV and white light and other colors as well, designed specifically to attract moths.So this will turn on automatically at night at sunset. The moths are drawn into the system and some of them land on this board. We then have a camera in this unit here, and this takes images every minute. So the system is controlled by a little computer in here. It's all set up just to work autonomously. And this then in combination with the solar panels and some big car batteries.
7: Oh wow, amazing.
9: They can keep the light on and keep the recording going right. All through the night.
7: Why moths, Grace? Why are moths such an important marker for your work?
9: Moths are actually really good pollinators, so generally supporting healthy ecosystems. They're a food source for those other species, birds and bats, that we also record. And there's evidence that moths can be an indicator species, so they can kind of tell us something about, like, the wider environment and the health of it. And then the third reason is the machine learning

0: point of view, because moths have these really distinctive colours and patterns and shapes. It's a good first challenge to build models on that, because it kind of gives the models a chance to actually be able to identify them. So these are all UK moths.
1: You take this every minute?
0: Yep, every minute. So yeah, we get a really detailed picture all through the night of what's going on.
1: So what has the AI enabled you to do here that you weren't able to do before?
0: Yeah, so the AI basically allows us to analyze this data. So these systems are taking so many images, and for expert taxonomists to entomologists to go and go through all of those images and identify them, it's just impossible. And so that's why we need the AI to do it. We have models for each region. So there's a Thailand model, there's a Panama model, there's a Singapore model.
2: What prompted us to bring the project here to Singapore?
3: So the Amber project is a global project, but originally these automated traps were designed and implemented in temperate regions, so in the UK and in the USA. And what CEH really wanted to do was to find out how well these traps would work in right. tropical regions.
2: And how well do the AI systems work here?
3: That's always the problem for tropical systems, because we have very hyper-diverse systems, so we have many, many species. And we're also lacking a lot in taxonomists and experts in the region to be able to identify those species. So at the moment, the algorithm still requires quite a lot of training.
4: 首批10台诱捕设备已遍布新加坡，还新增了第11台。
1: Has the AI in doing the classification made mistakes? Has it misclassified?
5: Definitely, this algorithm has not been greatly trained using tropical insects or tropical moths. A lot of this data set have been using temperate data. So what we'll do is we'll go through and confirm whether the ID that is being given by the algorithm is correct.
1: So it sounds like AI is very far from substituting for humans at this stage, right? You still need the human in the loop, and you need humans supervising the overall process here.
3: Yes, definitely, and definitely in tropical situations. So for these kind of automated AI-driven traps to work, it needs to have a bank of images that it can be trained on, and those images need to be ID'd to species level or to the group level order, like at least to beetles, moths, cicadas, things like that. So we really need to invest in having more taxonomists and more local experts to be able to label up those images to train the AI.
4: 人工智能实现了野生物种的规模化监测，但在复杂的热带生态环境中仍存在明显局限。技术纵然强大，却无法完全取代人类的专业判断。在这一领域， 我们才刚刚起步，探寻 AI 该如何守护自然，仍任重道远。

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1: The People's Republic of China as the only legitimate representatives of China。
0: 翻阅时代印记，检视变化轨迹。
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1: I've missed the train to Hogwarts. What alternatives do I have to get there?
2: Well, you could always look for a Zendy port key. Just be careful what you touch. You never know what might be enchanted
0: AI 正以前所未有的速度、广度和深度影响着整个世界。
3: I've been able to collaborate with AI in a way that has allowed me to express myself and be heard in ways I would have had no access to.
4: I'm very much concerned about AI dependence.
5: It limits the human being to be able to utilize their own creativity.
0: 这迫使我们追问 ，AI 在向什么方向思考？有什么事它不能代替人类来做？在 AI 时代，真实、信任与自主权将何去何从
6: ？I think you could observe a certain bias of agreement with your worldview, and I feel that that could be very dangerous in a way.
0: 向善而生 ，AI 时代的重塑与反思。今天，凤凰卫视中央台，潍柴动力凤凰大视野，由潍柴动力股份有限公司剧名赞助播出。科技赋能，装备美好。凤凰卫视国际传播矩阵，网罗精品内容，解读国际大事，新闻全球覆盖，直击第一现场，捕捉香港新闻，融汇精彩，放眼未来。世界因你而美丽，国教1573第18届影响世界华人盛典，8月北京。您正在收看的是凤凰卫视。

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1: I missed the train to Hogwarts. What alternatives do I have to get there?
2: Well, you could always look for a Zendy Porky. Just be careful what you touch. You never know what might be enchanted.
0: AI 正以前所未有的速度、广度与深度影响着整个世界。
3: I've been able to collaborate with AI in a way that has allowed me to express myself and be heard.In ways I would have had no access to.
4: I'm very much concerned about AI dependency. It limits the human being to be able to utilize their own creativity.
0: 这迫使我们追问 ，AI 在向什么方向思考？有什么事它不能代替人类来做
5: ？I cannot teach AI.
6: Okay.
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1: Because of generative AI, there has been a democratization of content creation. Now you can create fake information at volume, at speed, and also it can be customized to individuals. To me, the bigger worry is not just this, fake content or malicious content, but if the default is mistrust everyone, what kind of a society we are leading up to?So this really actually bothers me.
7: I'm here in Kolkata, the city of joy, well known for its cultural heritage and deep diversity. But I'm here to explore a different dimension. I'm visiting Alt News, an organization that does fact-checking and is on the front line of the global fight for truth.
8: Did attack us massively that night. We had already lost 3 Rafals to Pakistan too.
9: So this is during the India-Pakistan conflict, and the downing of the Rafale jets is extremely, extremely crucial, and it's very sensitive information. Yep. So the external affairs minister saying that is a big, big, big deal. Mm. So this was extremely viral, and this is a deep fake. The video has not been created using AI, but his voice has been manipulated using AI, and it's been superimposed on the video.
10: India, they spent billions on these brand new Rafale jets.
9: Now we are seeing a lot of Trump content that's coming out.
11: This AI-generated video of Donald Trump roasting Indian Air Force goes viral.
12: Right,
11: so let's watch the video.
10: Pakistan took them down like it was Call of Duty, absolutely unbelievable.
11: Donald Trump is saying that it was Indian pilots' fault and the pilots are incompetent.
0: 加尔各答出现的这类乱象并非印度独有。相同的造假手段在全球各地层出不穷，德里的 WhatsApp 社群、新加坡脸书、伦敦 X 平台信息流皆是如此。世界各地的事实核查人员都传递出同一个信号：虚假信息的洪流正愈演愈烈。
13: This is some content that was produced when there was negotiations around Ukraine ceasefire in the White House. There's an image here of European leaders sitting in line waiting to see Donald Trump. So if we start to look through some of the things in here, there's actually quite a lot of examplesWhere there are too many feet, people's legs don't connect to different limbs. It is not a high quality image, but it's quite emotive. And I think that's one of the things that's really important when we talk about this work is how does it make you feel? And I think this passes one of those plausibility things of when you're just skimming through stuff online, you look at this and think, oh, it could happen. And therefore that first kind of distraction has happened. For the first time we've seen more AI-generated content than non-AI-generated content come across our desk. And that feels like a really seismic thing for us now.
0: 阿尔特新闻与博尔法克特事实核查机构二者分属两国，处境却极其相似。虽然他们所处的舆论环境不同，团队成员各异，但遭遇的乱象套路以及由此得出的行业结论却高度重合。
6: A lot of what we see has a kernel of truth, in essence, at the start of the manipulation. We have noticed AI plays a fairly big role when it comes to elections. The impersonation of candidates, people are led to imagine that they're saying things that they're not.
13: And we also see it perhaps when there's information vacuums as well. So talking about in conflict or natural disaster where there is an unclear picture of what is developing. One of the more prominent moments we saw this year is when there was the wildfires in Los Angeles. And so we saw a lot of this kind of thing appearing where you get sort of pretty realistic looking content of things like the Hollywood sign burning as we can see here.
0: 事实核查工作如今已愈发重要， AI 的出现让这项工作空前紧迫。如今坚守真相不再只是识别一眼就能看穿的工作，而是要一针一针比对溯源，还原完整的事实原貌。
9: So she is a British MP, and this did not happen. There's no record of this happening,
13: right.
9: And they've created this from just this photograph.
13: Okay.
9: So this becomes a bit tricky because then we have to look at exactly why we think it's AI. Like an AI detector tool is not being able to tell us that this is an AI video, but we know that. I mean, there are some very obvious.
13: So how would you know? What would be the very obvious things that you?
9: Yeah. So if such a thing happened to a British MP, there would be some reports of it, and we tracked down all the protests where she spoke, including in London and Coventry, which happened in 2021. So we looked at all the videos, all the possible videos we could find. So we couldn't find any.
13: So you're cross-checking.
9: I'm cross-checking.
13: Other sources,
9: yes, yeah, other sources. So since there's no reported thing, then we go back to the video and we check it carefully. And as you can see, the way he comes and goes, like look at the way the water falls.
13: Right. It's very neat, isn't it?
9: Yeah it's too neat. And there's almost, I mean. Even her reaction, all of that, it's too unreal. Yeah, but this is a tricky story to do because we have to analyze every frame carefully and just make sure that we're getting this right.
0: 事实核查人员承担着至关重要的工作，但从业者数量却远远不足。

0: 这就意味着在 AI 内容泛滥的时代，普通人不能只做旁观者。在这场博弈之中，人们究竟该如何应对这种局面？
1: Every piece of information is also an emotional trigger. And how do you navigate this world where increasingly information is being weaponized to push that emotional trigger again and again?
2: Right.
1: One, to know that something is a problem, and number two, to recognize an embedded emotional trigger in that piece of information.
2: Right.
1: That is what media information literacy is all about.
2: Yep.
1: That is, you recognize how you are being emotionally manipulated by the information ecosystem.
3: That's such an important thing when you're looking at something online. What emotion are you feeling? And if it's anger, or if it's excitement that you can't wait to share something because somebody has finally validated your point, is really, really hard. But that is the moment to say, okay, just take a moment and think. That exhilaration you're feeling that everybody really agrees with you might be the moment where you need to just check, what source has that come from? Do you recognize what that is? Are there any telltale things you're seeing here? Because that moment where you're having those heightened emotions may be the time to have the greatest thought. And it's very, very difficult to do, but it's something we've all got to consider.
4: So what we really need to be doing is equipping people with the tools and the thought processes, that critical thinking that will allow them to work alongside the technology and harness it to their lives. It's not being taught, it's not being distilled into lesson planning. It's seen as its own subject. It's an IT subject rather than a critical thinking for English, for mathematics, for science. These skills need to be taught at a very early age, we believe, and they need to be spread throughout the curriculum.
5: This is a conversation I often have at home with my own kids. You do a simple Google search and the top thing you get is an AI summary. How do you think about it? Is that a good source of information? Should we rely on it uncritically? Where does AI get the information? How do these summaries get created? How do we tell apart fake news and sort of real news and so on?
0: 放眼全球， AI 的影响已深远至极。人工智能的博弈并不只是比拼谁能打造出性能最强的系统，更在于由谁来制定标准，由谁掌控数据，以及数十亿人所使用的这项技术究竟会内嵌谁的价值理念。那么普通大众又该何去何从？只能被动地充当使用者吗？借助开源人工智能，强化数据权益，完善教育普及，以及推动公平政策落地，我们依然能够掌握主动权，推动人工智能惠及所有人。而这正是 AI 改写权力格局的切入点，它从不是为了取代人，而是把关怀、知识与关注递到那些得不到资源的人身边。在中国，据估算，自闭症儿童超过了300万，而持证康复师仅有2万人。一个自闭症干预中心正借助自研的 RISE 智能平台改变这一现状。
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3: What do you like most about the AI? What does it help you to do?
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10: See, right now in this area, around 20 million farmers are using this app, so it saves habits in six others.
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1: Can you show me how you've been using the Plantix app for your tomatoes?、
2: Oh.
1: Yeah, let's see what's wrong with these leaves, right? Since they're so dry. Yeah.
2: Powdery mildew.
1: What does it say?
2: Powdery mildew.
1: Powdery mildew. Okay,
2: in Telugu, in Bodhida Telugu.
1: I see. Okay. So this can happen in how many languages?
2: 18 languages.
3: Whatever language you speak in this country. See, right now in this area, around 20 million farmers are using this app. So it says habits, insects are there.
1: Okay.
3: So confirm and see treatment. So it's red rot fungus.
1: Right.
3: It is given the symptoms as well.
1: So it
3: gives us the detailed diagnosis and is giving us the detailed chemical composition of this to prevent from the sucking insects.
1: Okay.
2: How much chemical they are using for 1 acre?
1: Right.
2: How much of the water content mixing in the chemical spray?
1: Right.
2: These details also it will come.
1: That's great because then you have reduced wastage. Yes. Right? It can be more precise about what exactly the plant needs.
3: Before the farmer has to pluck the tree, take the leaf to the agriculture officer or else the shop.So the shopkeeper says, use this, use that. He used to specify multiple products on one crop.
1: Yeah.
3: But this app allows us only to use specific chemical composition on this crop.
1: Okay.
3: Which means there's a cost deduction for the farmer. Sure.
0: 病虫害只是表象，要找到问题的根源，还需把目光放长远。变幻无常的雨季，不断攀升的气温以及极端天气，都在影响农民的每一个决策。国际半干旱热带作物研究所于是开发了一款工具，帮农民未雨绸缪。
4: So ICRISAT has developed the climate information services, which we are disseminating to the smallholder farmers across Africa and India. We call it ICRISAT Intelligent Systems Advisory Tool. It generates 4 to 5 anticipated conditions for the next week.
1: Okay.
4: Based on the historical data, based on the forecast data, so farmer can be get ready with the condition. Like I can go.For the sowing or next week, I can go for the irrigation or next week. I should stop spraying pesticide because there is a rain. We are giving information to him to optimize his planning, optimize his resources.
1: So that means they can plan in advance, but they can also respond in real time, right?
4: In real time. Because we are forecasting the weather, we are forecasting the temperature, we are forecasting this humidity. Mm-hmm. So our tool will sense in this condition, this pest may attack. In this condition, the disease may come. So,Again, when to harvest is very, very important because if he planned for the harvest in the next week, if it is going to rain, the entire productivity will be lost.
1: It sounds like it helps them to really anticipate much more.
4: That's right. Now for this whole entire process of information, that's where the AI agents and ML models came in.
1: Very cool.
4: So it will automate the process. It will generate the decision trees across the locations and the crops. And it will automate starting the dissemination of the information to the farmer. No need of human intervention here.
1: What exactly is an AI agent? Just another chatbot? Or something more powerful? Think of an AI agent as an AI that doesn't just answer you, it acts for you. Instead of waiting passively for instructions, an agent can set goals, plan steps, and take action across different tools and systems to get things done. For example, you might say, plan a birthday party for my niece or one of my nephews. A simple chatbot might suggest a few themes, but an agent, it could book a venue, send invitations,order a cake, create a musical playlist, and even line up fun activities, all while keeping track of your budget. How does this work? Under the hood, agents combine 3 ingredients. Reasoning, to figure out what needs to be done. Memory, to keep track of context and history. And action, to actually use software or services in the real world.Action is what separates agents from other AI tools, even those with chat capabilities. So when we talk about AI agents, we're really talking about AI moving from being a tool you use to a partner you collaborate with. And that raises a deeper question. What happens when machines stop simply answering and start doing?
0: 如果有什么能让农民从被动应对转向主动出击， 这绝对是一项突破。不过，这种智能决策工具目前尚在起步阶段。这项计划目前覆盖了6000名农户，后续将大幅拓展服务规模。它能系统性地帮助农民应对已迫在眉睫的气候冲击，但随着高温、极端降雨成为常态，仅靠适应已经远远不够。我们需要培育能抵御未来恶劣环境的作物，而这款搭载人工智能的植物眼设备应运而生。
5: So basically, this has three kind of sensors. We are generating three kinds of data. We can say these sensors are very powerful. We call it the plant eye, the eye which can see through the plants. So first level of data it captures on morphology. Morphology means the traits like the plant height, your biomass, your leaf area, leaf angle, inclination, some 8 parameters it is capturing.
1: Okay. So the physical parameters of the plants.
5: First platform is all about physical.
1: Got
5: then
1: it.
5: Second level is spectral, which help us to know what is happening inside the plants.
1: Okay.
5: So those two sensors help us to know if there is any kind of disease, nutrient deficiency, any physical parameter which our eyes cannot see. And we also get the anything related to color. If there is a color variation across your germplasm, which has a relation with some kind of adaptation to any kind of soils or any kind of environment, that also you can see with that.
1: So if it's a different color, different shade of green, you would capture that also?
5: Yes. Second level of data we are getting from the load cells. Below this microplots are the weighing cells. So you know, when we study about semi-arid tropics, they are always short of water. Rainfall is very limited there. So we also want to know in lesser water, which are the genotypes or the plants which can survive better. So for that purpose, we measure continuously the evapotranspiration, the water loss from the whole platform, whole microplots.
1: With all of this, what is AI allowing you to do that you could not do before?
5: So always data has a lot of inaccuracy. When your data has a lot of errors, you never get to the genetics. But this is like bringing the precision in our data and handling the large volumes with less effort.
1: You know, amidst all of this, right, what is the role of the human? Can AI end up doing everything for us?
5: No, AI is very dynamic, and that's my message. Like, we have to use AI with human intelligence, otherwise it can mislead you. It can give you something, but you don't know whether it is a correct data or not. So always put your human intelligence first. That's why while this technology is not developed overnight, 15 years we work on the different traits, and we validated 2 years this technology before doing actual testing. So we were very rigorously validating. Once we were satisfied, confident, then we have taken it on ground, this technology.
1: So if you could go a bit, just elaborate a bit for me, what is the role of the human here? What is it that only humans can do which AI can't do?
5: AI is always integrated with sensor-based technology. They are like kind of black boxes. It will give you output what you give the input. So if input is good, your output is good. There human intelligence is required, not only on output end to validate, but input. You have to control your input. Otherwise, technology can mislead. That's for sure.
1: What is the importance of this work for you personally? Why do you keep doing it?
5: So the researchers in agriculture have a constant pressure to improve the productivity. Our lands are decreasing. Our environment is going harsh. Rainfall is also decreasing. We work for semi-arid tropics. Most of the small to medium holder farmers are there. We are not a commercial organization which look for profit. So we don't work for favorable environment. We work for harsh environments. For that, this technology is a motivation. We have advanced our technology to serve these crops and serve the farmers of those semi-arid tropics which are poor and marginal.
1: So it's really about the human service that's involved in all of it.
5: Yes.
1: Reflecting on my time here at ICRISAT, I've been struck by three things. First is the amount of immense benefit that AI can bring to work that's being done here. It brings benefits of speed, work being done faster. It brings benefits of scale, work being done at far larger levels and with far bigger volumes of data than ever before. And it allows for system-wide connection between all of that data. These strike me as really immense benefits for the important work that ICRISAT is doing to alleviate world hunger.
3: If we talk globally, there are around 475 million smallholder farms out of our 570 million farms. This technology might be a game changer in soil science.
1: Second, I've also been struck by how much AI needs good data. And this means that we need AI to be complemented by technologies that can give us that kind of data. This means new and creative ways of getting data, like using drones to gather information.
5: Hyperspectral can see what our human eyes cannot see.
0: AI 离不开人的参与，需要有人去洞察 AI 可能产生的错误，需要有人解读 AI 输出的信息，确保得出的结论具备现实意义。同样，未来更需要具备跨学科思维的人，从 AI 工具中提炼出真正有价值的判断。
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0: 商业航天嵌入安全体系，推高太空战争风险。
1: SpaceX wants its relationship with the Pentagon or our national security establishment more broadly to be a constructive one where it's serving national security goals.
0: 美国登月计划再改期，中美登月竞赛白热化。
2: The Artemis program has got delayed over and over again, so it may not achieve the goal that NASA has declared to land on the moon in 2028.
1: But yes, I'm sure that we'll be a little bit later than the most optimistic hopes.
0: 风云对话专访新太空经济作者、哈佛商学院教授马修·魏英奇尔。7月13日，执行嫦娥七号任务的长征五号遥14运载火箭运抵文昌航天发射场。此前，嫦娥七号探测器已经先期到位，任务进入发射场总装和测试阶段。按照官方计划，嫦娥七号将于今年下半年择机发射。这是中国探测器首次奔赴月球南极。
3: Paying attention as America returns to the moon again.And this time to stay.
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2: Thank you, Mr. Winzier, for joining us today. So it seems the moon race between the United States and China is accelerating. So in your view, which country do you think is more likely to achieve a crewed lunar landing first?
1: Oh boy, that's a really interesting first question. And first, it's great to be with you. Thanks for inviting me on the show and great to speak with your viewers about this incredible moment we're in the space sector. Who will have the first crewed lunar lander? I cannot...launch a prediction on that this morning or today. I think actually the more important point I would make to everybody listening is or watching is that in some ways space is a place where we should really be able to transcend these differences. There's so much value to be created up in space, such a huge opportunity for all of us that I like to think of this as we're in this together in some sense rather than in a competitive race in that sense.
0: 中美探月工程采取了不同的组织模式，中国发挥了新型举国体制优势，强调国家统筹、工程权限协同推进，而美国的阿尔特弥斯计划则由 NASA 统筹，火箭、飞船和月球着陆器等关键系统则由多家商业企业参与研制。市场竞争激发创新，降低成本，但也增加了技术整合和进度协调的难度。阿尔特弥斯计划自2017年启动以来，多个关键节点就多次推迟。
2: So when we're looking at the launches of those spacecrafts, there are two clearly different kinds of approaches, where China is a centralized approach, and in the U.S. it's more reliant on the private sector. So how do you see those two different kinds of approaches? What are their pros and cons?
1: Yeah, that's a great question. It's a really important question because the United States space sector started out as a very centralized sector as well. And then gradually over time, it learned that some of the goals that we have for space are better achieved through the market mechanism than through a centralized government program. And I think what that tells you is that both of those approaches have strengths, kind of as you were asking in your question. There's some things that a centralized approach can achieve more effectively than the market, and vice versa. If you're trying to create a lot of economic value, the market has an edge in creating that. And so right now, the two systems do, you can think of them as kind of operating at different ends of the spectrum. But in reality, I think they're both a bit of a mix. The United States is coming from a centralized program towards a more commercial program. And you see in the Chinese program, though there is a lot of government guidance and funding and so on, there's also an appreciation that having a startup space sector, having commercial space companies involved is really key to driving growth.
2: So do you think that the mixed approach in the United States is working, is successful now?
1: I mean, it's been an amazing last couple of decades in the space sector. For those of you who don't follow space closely, the biggest thing to know is that the cost of getting anything into space, so say a kilogram of mass into low Earth orbit, has fallen by about 90% over the past two decades. And the hope is that it will fall again, such that we'll be down to only 1% of the costs that it was two or three decades ago in the near future. And of course, that opens up all sorts of opportunities for various business models and value creation and public goods activities in space. And so in that sense, because I think that those cost declines have come in part due to this more mixed model, it's been quite a big success. And I think you see that as well in the Chinese space sector, that building up this capability with this more mixed model is proving to be a good solution.
0: 不久前 ，NASA 局长贾里德·埃萨克曼公开承认，中国可能在登月竞赛中击败美国。他表示，我们现在正处在一场太空竞赛中，中国正以令人难以置信的速度前进。在时间线上，埃萨克曼给出了一个极其紧迫的判断，美国的目标是在2028年底实现载人登月，中国的计划在2030年前实现，但这不是以年计，而是以月计的竞赛。
2: One can argue maybe it's relied too much on the private sector, like the Artemis program has got delayed over and over again. So it may not achieve the goal that NASA has declared to land on the moon in 2028.
1: Yeah, so space has, space is very challenging. So there's a lot of uncertainty, both on the technological side and on the political side. In the grand scheme of things, we're achieving amazing things in a relatively quick cadence. But yes, I'm sure that we'll be a little bit later than the most optimistic hopes.
0: 中美探月任务相继推进，月球的战略意义进一步显现。率先实现月面的长期驻留，将在深空探索中获得重要先发优势。在月球南极的探测当中，沙克尔顿撞击坑是中美两国重点关注的核心区域。沙克尔顿坑又被称为沙克尔顿环形山，它位于月球南极附近，整个坑洞直径大约为21公里。坑底区域常年没有阳光照射，温度始终维持在-230摄氏度左右，极端低温可以永久封存水资源，而这些珍贵的水冰在深空时代具备双重核心价值。
2: Both the US and China, their ultimate goal is to build a lunar basis in the South Pole. Why do you think the two sides are both racing to build lunar bases? Is it for water resources or a better advantage in space?
1: Excellent question. Both and more. So you're right that there's a concentration of water resources at the South Pole of the moon, and that's valuable for many reasons.

0: reasons in space. Having water is useful not just to support humans, but also to provide rocket fuel because you can separate it into hydrogen and oxygen, even to provide things like radiation shielding. So there's various reasons you might want access to that water, for scientific reasons, for commercial reasons, and of course for national security reasons as well. I think everything in space has a mixture of these scientific, commercial, and national security objectives and purposes, and we see that happening on the moon as well.
1: There's really a big question to be asked because in 1966, the UN passed the Outer Space Treaty, declaring that outer space should belong to all mankind. But in 2020, including the US, 61 countries have signed the Artemis Accords, which basically established the principle of a first come, first serve. So in space, do you think that kind of principle is justifiable?
0: I think the tricky thing about the two efforts that you just mentioned. So the Outer Space Treaty, you're right, says you cannot claim sovereignty in space. So no country can say we now claim part of the moon or whatever. On the other hand, various laws have been passed saying that countries can go and extract resources from space. If a company or a country doesn't feel like it's going to have a right to use the resources it goes and extracts, it's not going to go invest to do that. But of course, it feels a little bit like it's running up against the idea that you can't claim sovereignty. To be honest, we're not really going to figure it out until we're actually doing it. And then we're going to have to use our various tools of international negotiation and cooperation to find a way forward.
1: But still, there is a lack of those kind of conversations. So, are you concerned that eventually this will become another geopolitical rivalry on Earth? We're just exporting it into outer space.
0: That's a very prominent concern, and there are people who think that we're already in that situation, right? So that we're already having that race, that competition. There are others who emphasize that though that is a natural place for us to end up, we can try to think of space differently. And even though it's not easy, even though geopolitics are always complicated, I think it's important to keep pushing on that other side, which is that we have a lot more to gain by doing this together in a peaceful way than doing it in a rivalrous way. It's not that competition is a bad thing. Competition is a good thing. It can spur lots of innovation and activity, but there's sort of friendly competition and unfriendly competition, and I think we should lean into the friendly side.
2: 除了登月竞逐，太空也正在成为新的经济空间。正如马修·威因齐尔在《新太空经济》一书中所强调的，太空经济不能只靠想象，最终仍要接受成本、需求和商业回报的检验。在商业航天的新兴应用中，人工智能被视为最具潜力的破局方向，而外太空算力则是其落地的核心基石。马斯克曾做出过预测，未来30到36个月，在太空部署数据中心和人工智能算力可能比在地面更具成本优势，而中国已经开始在太空部署人工智能。三体计算星座首批12颗卫星已经入轨，可在轨处理数据并运行人工智能模型。
1: So, in your view, where do you see the most potential for commercial space applications today?
0: Yeah, and today is an important adjective as well there. So, the way that we in the industry tend to think about space is on different horizons. So today there's already a tremendous amount of value being produced in space, whether it's GPS or weather data or financial transactions data, and increasingly more activity through satellites that either transmits data through space or even from space. And that could be Earth observation of what's happening to our planet, or it could be broadband internet through satellite constellations like Starlink. That's all here right now and generating value for people and has been for a number of years, and that's growing quite dramatically. If you look out another 5, 10 years, we're talking about different capabilities in space that we're developing now. And that could be manufacturing, various items that benefit from being in microgravity. It could be research and development for new pharmaceuticals. So it's kind of those different stages, and we're just developing the space economy along a path like that.
1: So focusing on now, what do you think would be the next killer app like GPS?
0: I would highlight two. So the first is, I think, the satellite broadband internet. The Starlink constellation that SpaceX has put up has grown faster than I think anybody would have predicted when they first decided to do it. Amazon is putting up their own constellation. As you know, China has its own as well. And I think that we see the investments in these constellations, not just because it's something that can be done, but it's because these businesses

0: It could therefore help the space economy get down the cost curve, making more activities in space possible, but also because it seems like the market opportunity is so large. And so it might be a real opportunity that nobody was thinking about 5 or 10 years ago to grow the space economy and have it generate real value for Earth.
1: Well, besides the apps on Earth, the longer term, as you wrote in your book, is the space itself. And now the space station is at the frontier. But we know the U.S.-led International Space Station is going to retire very soon. After the ISS retires, the China's Tiangong station will likely be the only national-level space station. But now, under the legal restrictions of the U.S. Wolf Amendment, the U.S. institutions still cannot cooperate with China's space programs. So under these circumstances, do you think it is necessary and possible for a partnership between the U.S. and China?
0: I mean, I would certainly be very supportive of exploring the possibility of such a partnership. I think it's very regrettable that we've had such a division between the two countries in activities in space. And I understand the politics behind it. I understand the concerns behind it. So it's not that I think it's a not understandable equilibrium that we found ourselves in, but I still think it's regrettable. And the fact that the International Space Station never included China as well, it just widened the gaps between our countries in space. And again, I'd like to see space as a place where we go in the other direction. And so I would be very supportive of those efforts.
1: But as you mentioned in your book, and you touched a little before that, the one paradox about commercial space station is that without demand, there's no incentive to build one. But without an actual space station, you can't really explore how to use it. So how do you see this paradox, and must we wait until actual commercial stations are built until we can see the actual demands?
0: There's two ways out of that chicken and egg problem. So one is to have the government provide enough of the chicken, so to speak, to get that cycle moving. And that was part of the original plan of NASA and the U.S. government, which was to be kind of the anchor customer for commercial space stations. NASA has moved a bit away from that, at least in the short term. We'll see where they end up. But I would expect over the long term that the government will want to play a bit of that role, especially as the International Space Station ends its term of service. The other way is to find a killer app. And the space sector has been looking for that for a while. But I will say that I see increasing interest from, in particular, the pharmaceutical sector in the potential for microgravity to deliver new innovations in drug development. And if you could just sign on a few large pharma companies who are serving an absolutely enormous market, that might be enough capital to get some small stations moving. And you know, I think one thing that's really important to think about is markets are very creative. So when we think about a space station, we tend to think about astronauts living in a space station, running experiments by hand. But especially with robotics and AI developing as they are, autonomous space stations that are much smaller and without humans are much more likely to be commercially viable in the near term. And there is, I know, a lot of innovation going on in that front, which could pay off much more quickly.

0: There are always problems on Earth. There are always things that we wish to be better, that we want to solve here on Earth, and we should solve them. But there also have to be things that get you excited about the future, that make you glad to wake up in the morning, because you can't wait to see what happens next. And that's the future that SpaceX wants to bring to you.
1: 在美国商业航天版图中 ，SpaceX 无疑是最具代表性也最受资本关注的企业。6月12号 ，SpaceX 完成史上最大规模 IPO。上市初期，市场炒作热情高涨。然而好景不长，一个多月后，截至7月下旬 ，SpaceX 的股价较上市高点已经近乎腰斩，市值蒸发超过1.46万亿美元。围绕其高估值和巨额 AI 投入的质疑迅速升温。科幻叙事到底能否撑起天价估值
2: ？And you described in your book that SpaceX might be the most important company in space history. So, in your view, what is the key to its success?
3: Well, that's the $2 trillion question, I guess, is how I would put it. And to be totally honest, nobody really knows. There's various ingredients that we know about that make a difference for SpaceX.In particular, I'll mention just a couple. So SpaceX is a very vertically integrated space company in the sense that it produces a lot of its supply chain in-house. And that's a big shift from the space sector of decades ago, where there were many, many thousands of contractors producing each little piece of a rocket. So that saved them a lot on the cost side. They've really stressed reusability, which was an idea that's been around since the beginning of the space sector, but was hard to make really work economically. And SpaceX has found a way to do that, which, of course, again, drives down costs dramatically. There is something a little bit hard to put your finger on that happens inside SpaceX culture that is just has worked extremely well. And others have tried to replicate it with mixed success, but it's a remarkable company.
2: SpaceX go public in June for a valuation which is a record high. However, bundling it with XAI company has caused a lot of controversy. So personally, are you optimistic about this IPO?
3: I can't speak to the actual valuation. I mean, that's not my business anyways, but investors will have to decide for themselves. I'm quite optimistic about the company and its plans. And I think that the controversy around XAI is understandable because it's not had the most success as an AI company. And some people think that it's, you know, an attempt to sort of mask its difficulties to pair it with SpaceX. But if you listen to closely to how SpaceX talks about the strategy, I think it's pretty clear what they're thinking, which is that they quite strongly believe that the future of AI is determined by scale and compute and power, that the only place those are truly unlimited is in space. And that though it might be more expensive right now to do that in space than it is to do it terrestrially, the costs on Earth are just rising and the costs in space are just falling. And eventually those curves will cross and whoever has the advantage in space will have a huge advantage in AI. Now, will that be that SpaceX is only serving XAI as its AI machine? Probably not. SpaceX will probably be building an AI infrastructure that can service all sorts of LLMs and other models. XAI being one of them. But because of its advantage in launch costs, it's going to be really hard for almost anyone to compete in terms of building that space infrastructure. Now, it's a huge bet whether any of that's going to pay off. We don't know how AI is going to evolve. The technology might change dramatically, making the use of space less important. So it's a huge bet, of course. But as part of a balanced portfolio, I can see why there's so much excitement in the investing community to try and take a shot at this.
1: 在商业航空仍在艰难摸索融资模式的同时，一个更加令人担忧的严峻场景已经连续浮现，这就是太空战争。从乌克兰战场上的星链开关权，到为美军无人机和星盾网络提供通信支持 ，SpaceX 正在加速嵌入美国国防体系。在招股书中，美国政府被列为客户 A， 仅2025年就为公司贡献了约40亿美元的收入。今年5月，美国太空军又连续向 SpaceX 授予两项总额超过64亿美元的合同，其中一项用于建设太空数据网络，将导弹预警和追踪信息快速传递给拦截星 系统，被视为美国精穹导弹防御体系的重要通信骨干。另一项则用于从太空追踪和瞄准空中威胁，与精穹所需的感知和追踪能力相衔接。近期，美国国防部还宣布与 SpaceX、OpenAI、谷歌、微软、英伟达等八家头部企业达成合作协议，将相关企业的 AI 技术、算力模型等全面部署至美军高等级涉密网络。硅谷科技企业深度融入国防体系，被称作“硅谷参军”。
2: I want to talk to you about is the most concerning scenario when we talk about space. And you described the Iraq war as the first space war. But now in Ukraine, the drones operations rely almost entirely on Musk's Starlink. So what is your comment on this? Do you think one person or one company should have the right to decide war or peace?
3: Well, I think those are decisions by governments to be made for sure, not by individuals, not by companies. So yes, I think the sovereignty, so to speak, of the state over companies is very important. And I think that despite a lot of concerns about that, I don't think there's any real doubt, certainly within the United States, that SpaceX wants its relationship with the Pentagon or our national security establishment more broadly to be a constructive one where it's serving national security goals. I don't think there's any real question about that. I do think, though, where you started the question is a really important place to spend a minute on, which is this risk of a space war. As we get more and more dependent on space in our economies, that dependency also becomes a source of vulnerability. There is a big risk that we could all lose a tremendous amount of value both today and in the future if we don't try to keep space peaceful. And I'm hopeful that all that value will make sure that we do keep it peaceful. But the effort that's happening in most countries now around the world that are spacefaring countries is also to make our space assets more resilient and more redundant in case there is an accident up in space or an intentional problem in space. Space debris is a related challenge that also threatens the sustainability of the sector.
2: But back to the war, do you think the military use of commercial space technology should be restricted? Should there be red lines or bottom lines for those tech companies or space companies?
3: I mean, each company will have to decide at some level what it's willing to do in terms of building capabilities that could be used in a national security sense. As your question implies, most space technologies can be used for non-military and military purposes, or the dual use terminology that we often use. And I think that is at some level unavoidable. It also has a real benefit for the commercial sector in that it's great funding for developing your technology and new technology, cutting edge technology that can move the economy forward in space. So there's a real benefit to having all of that energy. There's also the flip side, which is what you were getting at, which is if we focus our activities in the commercial sector just on national security applications, we can distract ourselves from the value creation that I think will end up making space much more beneficial to humanity and a force for peace rather than for war. So I do worry about that. I think, one way that we can try to combat that is that we can again emphasize this idea that the government is just one customer among many. And so these technologies should have broader applicability. It is a tension, for sure.
2: Well, as far as you're concerned, do you think that in the space industry, those companies, they are positive about, they're comfortable with giving their technology to the government to use it in the war? Because we know in the Silicon Valley, there is also similar discussions about whether to use AI in the battlefield.
3: I think obviously there are some space companies that are built precisely to do that, right? That is their mission and that is their objective. And there are others where it's a more commercial objective first and then these other activities get added on. I guess I would say that when I do talk to space startups here in the United States, a lot of them understand that national security objectives are a big source of funding and a big source of potential growth, and they embrace that role. I think they view it as a way to keep the peace, but there are some companies that I'm sure will see it differently. There are some companies that resist those sorts of national security applications, but we'll just have to let each one decide.

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6: 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You're just gonna be the guy that she was friends with for a couple of months.
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10: 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Yeah, why not? Instant connection. 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
2: Okay.
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2: I'm not trying to break them up. I'm happy just being friends with her.
0: 爱一语分寸，只差如果
2: I wanted to be honest with you.
1: You'd have been honest with me anytime.
0: 如果的事，8月19日晚上9:15，凤凰卫视电视台。10岁，慢慢回流，由始寻探，断片的存留，尽数事故的起源，看叙事回溯，溯回时序，看缘起的故事，数尽留存的片段，探寻史由，流回漫漫碎石，大新闻大历史，星期日凤凰卫视中文台。您正在收看的是凤凰卫视潍柴动力凤凰大视野，由潍柴动力股份有限公司具名赞助播出，科技赋能，装备美好。

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1: I missed the train to Hogwarts. What alternatives do I have to get there?
2: Well, you could always look for a Zendy Porky. Just be careful what you touch. You never know what might be enchanted.
0: AI 正以前所未有的速度、广度与深度影响着整个世界。
3: I've been able to collaborate with AI in a way that has allowed me to express myself and be heard.In ways I would have had no access to.
4: I'm very much concerned about AI dependency. It limits the human being to be able to utilize their own creativity.
0: 这迫使我们追问 ，AI 在向什么方向思考？有什么事它不能代替人类来做
5: ？I cannot teach AI.
6: Okay.
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1: Because of generative AI, there has been a democratization of content creation. Now you can create fake information at volume, at speed, and also it can be customized to individuals. To me, the bigger worry is not just this, fake content or malicious content, but if the default is mistrust everyone, what kind of a society we are leading up to?So this really actually bothers me.
7: I'm here in Kolkata, the city of joy, well known for its cultural heritage and deep diversity. But I'm here to explore a different dimension. I'm visiting Alt News, an organization that does fact-checking and is on the front line of the global fight for truth.
8: Did attack us massively that night. We had already lost 3 Rafals to Pakistan too.
9: So this is during the India-Pakistan conflict, and the downing of the Rafale jets is extremely, extremely crucial, and it's very sensitive information. Yep. So the external affairs minister saying that is a big, big, big deal. Mm. So this was extremely viral, and this is a deep fake. The video has not been created using AI, but his voice has been manipulated using AI, and it's been superimposed on the video.
10: India, they spent billions on these brand new Rafale jets.
9: Now we are seeing a lot of Trump content that's coming out.
11: This AI-generated video of Donald Trump roasting Indian Air Force goes viral.
12: Right,
11: so let's watch the video.
10: Pakistan took them down like it was Call of Duty, absolutely unbelievable.
11: Donald Trump is saying that it was Indian pilots' fault and the pilots are incompetent.
0: 加尔各答出现的这类乱象并非印度独有。相同的造假手段在全球各地层出不穷，德里的 WhatsApp 社群、新加坡脸书、伦敦 X 平台信息流皆是如此。世界各地的事实核查人员都传递出同一个信号：虚假信息的洪流正愈演愈烈。
13: This is some content that was produced when there was negotiations around Ukraine ceasefire in the White House. There's an image here of European leaders sitting in line waiting to see Donald Trump. So if we start to look through some of the things in here, there's actually quite a lot of examplesWhere there are too many feet, people's legs don't connect to different limbs. It is not a high quality image, but it's quite emotive. And I think that's one of the things that's really important when we talk about this work is how does it make you feel? And I think this passes one of those plausibility things of when you're just skimming through stuff online, you look at this and think, oh, it could happen. And therefore that first kind of distraction has happened. For the first time we've seen.More AI-generated content than non-AI-generated content come across our desk. And that feels like a really seismic thing for us now.
0: 阿尔特新闻与博尔法克特事实核查机构二者分属两国，处境却极其相似。虽然他们所处的舆论环境不同，团队成员各异。

0: 但遭遇的乱象套路以及由此得出的行业结论却高度重合。
1: A lot of what we see has a kernel of truth, in essence, at the start of the manipulation. We have noticed AI plays a fairly big role when it comes to elections. The impersonation of candidates, people are led to imagine that they're saying things that they're not.
2: And we also see it perhaps when there's information vacuums as well. So talking about in conflict or natural disaster where there is an unclear picture of what is developing. One of the more prominent moments we saw this year is when there was the wildfires in Los Angeles. And so we saw a lot of this kind of thing appearing where you get sort of pretty realistic looking content of things like the Hollywood sign burning as we can see here.
0: 事实核查工作如今已愈发重要， AI 的出现让这项工作空前紧迫。如今坚守真相不再只是识别一眼就能看穿的工作，而是要一帧一帧比对溯源，还原完整的事实原貌。
3: So she is a British MP, and this did not happen. There's no record of this happening,
4: right.
3: And they've created this from just this photograph.
4: Okay.
3: So this becomes a bit tricky because then we have to look at exactly why we think it's AI. Like an AI detector tool is not being able to tell us that this is an AI video, but we know that. I mean, there are some very obvious.
4: So how would you know? What would be the very obvious things that you?
3: Yeah. So if such a thing happened to a British MP, there would be some reports of it, and we tracked down all the protests where she spoke, including in London and Coventry, which happened in 2021. So we looked at all the videos, all the possible videos we could find. So we couldn't find any.
4: So you're cross-checking.
3: I'm cross-checking.
4: Other
3: sources, yes, other sources. So since there's no reported thing, then we go back to the video and we check it carefully. And as you can see, the way he comes and goes, like look at the way the water falls.
4: Right. It's very neat, isn't it?
3: Yeah, it's too neat. And there's almost, I mean. Even her reaction, all of that, it's too unreal. Yeah, but this is a tricky story to do because we have to analyze every frame carefully and just make sure that we're getting this right.
0: 事实核查人员承担着至关重要的工作，但从业者数量却远远不足。这就意味着，在 AI 内容泛滥的时代，普通人不能只做旁观者。在这场博弈之中，人们究竟该如何应对这种局面？
5: Every piece of information is also an emotional trigger.
4: Right.
5: And how do you navigate this world where increasingly information is being weaponized to push that emotional trigger again and again?
4: Right.
5: One, to know that something is a problem, and number two, to recognize and embedded emotional trigger in that piece of information.
4: Right.
5: That is what media information literacy is all about.
4: Yep.
5: That is, you recognize how you're being emotionally manipulated by the information ecosystem.
2: That's such an important thing when you're looking at something online. What emotion are you feeling? And if it's anger or if it's excitement that you can't wait to share something because somebody has finally validated your point, it's really, really hard, but that is the moment to say, okay, just take a moment and think. That exhilaration you're feeling that everybody really agrees with you might be the moment where you need to just check what source has that come from. Do you recognize what that is? Are there any telltale things you're seeing here? Because that moment where you're having those heightened emotions may be the time to have the greatest thought. And it's very, very difficult to do, but it's something we've all got to consider.
1: So what we really need to be doing is equipping people with the tools and the thought processes, that critical thinking that will allow them to work alongside the technology and harness it to their lives. It's not being taught, it's not being distilled into lesson planning. It's seen as its own subject. It's an IT subject rather than a critical thinking for English, for mathematics, for science. These skills need to be taught at a very early age, we believe, and they need to be spread throughout the curriculum.
6: This is a conversation I often have at home with my own kids. You do a simple Google search and the top thing you get is an AI summary. How do you think about it? Is that a good source of information? Should we rely on it uncritically? Where does AI get the information? How do these summaries get created? How do we tell apart fake news and sort of real news and so on?
0: 放眼全球， AI 的影响已深远至极。人工智能的博弈并不只是比拼谁能打造出性能最强的系统，更在于由谁来制定标准，由谁掌控数据，以及数十亿人所使用的这项技术究竟会内嵌谁的价值理念。那么普通大众又该何去何从？只能被动地充当使用者吗？ 借助开源人工智能强化数据权益，完善教育普及，以及推动公平政策落地，我们依然能够掌握主动权，推动人工智能惠及所有人。而这正是 AI 改写权力格局的切入点，它从不是为了取代人，而是把关怀、知识与关注递到那些得不到资源的人身边。在中国，据估算，自闭症儿童超过了300万，而持证康复师仅有2万人。一个自闭症干预中心正借助自研的 RISE 智能平台改变这一现状。
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11: See, right now in this area, around 20 million farmers are using this app, so it checks habits, insects are there.
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12: This is like bringing the precision in our data, and handling the large volumes with less support.
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1: AI 亦能向善。中国国内的 Rise AI 平台能为自闭症儿童提供专业的康复辅助。
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4: Can you show me how you've been using the Plantix app for your tomatoes?
5: Yeah,
4: let's see what's wrong with these leaves, right? Since they're so dry. Yeah.
5: Powdery mildew.
4: What does it say?
5: Powdery mildew.
4: Powdery mildew. Okay,
5: in Telugu, in Bodhida Telugu.
4: I see. Okay. So this can happen in how many languages?
5: 18 languages.
6: Whatever language you speak in this country. See, right now in this area, around 20 million farmers are using this app. So it says habits, insects are there.
4: Okay.
6: So confirm and see treatment. So it's red rot fungus.
4: Right.
6: It is given the symptoms as well.
4: So it
6: gives us the detailed diagnosis and is giving us the detailed chemical composition of this to prevent from the sucking insects.
4: Okay.
5: How much chemical they are using for 1 acre?
4: Right.
5: How much of the water content they are mixing in the chemical spray?
4: Right.
5: These details also it will come.
4: That's great because then you have reduced wastage. Yes. Right? It can be more precise about what exactly the plant needs.
6: Before the farmer has to pluck the tree, take the leaf to the agriculture officer or else the shop.So the shopkeeper says, use this, use that. He used to specify multiple products on one crop.
4: Yeah.
6: But this app allows us only to use specific chemical composition on this crop.
4: Okay.
6: Which means there's a cost deduction for the farmer. Sure.
1: 病虫害只是表象，要找到问题的根源，还需把目光放长远。变幻无常的雨季，不断攀升的气温以及极端天气，都在影响农民的每一个决策。国际半干旱热带作物研究所于是开发了一款工具，帮农民未雨绸缪。
7: So ICRISAT has developed the climate information services, which we are disseminating to the smallholder farmers across Africa and India. We call it ISAT Intelligent Systems Advisory Tool. It generates 4 to 5 anticipated conditions for the next week.
4: Okay.
7: Based on the historical data, based on the forecast data. So farmer can be get ready with the condition, like I can goFor the sowing or next week, I can go for the irrigation or next week. I should stop spraying pesticide because there is a rain. We are giving information to him to optimize his planning, optimize his resources.
4: So that means they can plan in advance, but they can also respondin real time, right?
7: In real time. Because we are forecasting the weather, we are forecasting the temperature, we are forecasting this humidity. So our tool will sense in this condition, this pest may attack. In this condition, the disease may come. So,Again, when to harvest is very, very important because if he planned for the harvest in the next week, if it is going to rain, the entire productivity will be lost.
4: It sounds like it helps them to really anticipate much more.
7: That's right. Now for this whole entire process of information, that's where the AI agents and ML models came in.
4: Very cool.
7: So it will automate the process. It will generate the decision trees across the locations and the crops. And it will automate starting the dissemination of the information to the farmer. No need of human intervention here.
4: What exactly is an AI agent? Just another chatbot? Or something more powerful? Think of an AI agent as an AI that doesn't just answer you, it acts for you. Instead of waiting passively for instructions, an agent can set goals, plan steps, and take action across different tools and systems to get things done.

0: For example, you might say, plan a birthday party for my niece or one of my nephews. A simple chatbot might suggest a few themes. But an agent, it could book a venue, send invitations, order a cake, create a musical playlist, and even line up fun activities, all while keeping track of your budget. How does this work? Under the hood, agents combine three ingredients: reasoning, to figure out what needs to be done; memory, to keep track of context and history; and action, to actually use software or services in the real world. Action is what separates agents from other AI tools, even those with chat capabilities. So when we talk about AI agents, we're really talking about AI moving from being a tool you use to a partner you collaborate with. And that raises a deeper question. What happens when machines stop simply answering and start doing?
1: 如果有什么能让农民从被动应对转向主动出击，这绝对是一项突破。不过，这种智能决策工具目前尚在起步阶段。这项计划目前覆盖了6000名农户，后续将大幅拓展服务规模。它能系统性地帮助农民应对已迫在眉睫的气候冲击，但随着高温、极端降雨成为常态，仅靠适应已经远远不够。我们需要培育能抵御未来恶劣环境的作物。
2: So basically, this has three kind of sensors. We are generating three kinds of data, we can say. The sensors are very powerful. We call it the plant eye, the eye which can see through the plants. So first level of data, it captures on morphology. Morphology means the traits like the plant height, your biomass, your leaf area, leaf angle, inclination, some 8 parameters it is capturing.
0: Okay. So the physical parameters of the plants.
2: First platform is all about physical.
0: Then
2: second level is spectral, which help us to know what is happening inside the plants.
0: Okay.
2: So those two sensors help us to know if there is any kind of disease, nutrient deficiency, any physical parameter which our eyes cannot see. And we also get the anything related to color. If there is a color variation across your germplasm, which has a relation with some kind of adaptation to any kind of soils or any kind of environment, that also you can see with that.
0: So if it's a different color, different shade of green, you would capture that also?
2: Yes. Second level of data we are getting from the load cells. Below this microplots are the weighing cells. So you know, when we study about semi-arid tropics, they are always short of water. Rainfall is very limited there. So we also want to know in lesser water, which are the genotypes or the plants which can survive better. So for that purpose, we measured continuously the evapotranspiration, the water loss from the whole platform, whole microplots.
0: With all of this, what is AI allowing you to do that you could not do before?
2: So always data has a lot of inaccuracy. When your data has a lot of errors, you never get to the genetics. But this is like bringing the precision in our data and handling the large volumes with less effort.
0: You know, amidst all of this, what is the role of the human? Can AI end up doing everything for us?
2: No, AI is very dynamic, and that's my message. Like, we have to use AI with human intelligence, otherwise it can mislead you. It can give you something, but you don't know whether it is a correct data or not. So always put your human intelligence first. That's why while this technology is not developed overnight, 15 years we work on the different traits, and we validated 2 years this technology before doing actual testing. So we were very rigorously validating. Once we were satisfied, confident, then we have taken it on ground, this technology.
0: So if you could go a bit, just elaborate a bit for me, what is the role of the human here? What is it that only humans can do which AI can't do?
2: AI is always integrated with sensor-based technology. They are like kind of black boxes. It will give you output what you give the input. So if input is good, your output is good. There human intelligence is required, not only on output end to validate, but input. You have to control your input. Otherwise, technology can mislead. That's for sure.
0: What is the importance of this work for you personally? Why do you keep doing it?
2: So the researchers in agriculture have a constant pressure to improve the productivity. Our lands are decreasing. Our environment is going harsh. Rainfall is also decreasing. We work for semi-arid tropics. most of the small to medium holder farmers are there.
3: Right.
2: We are not a commercial organization which look for profit. So we don't work for favorable environment, we work for harsh environments. For that, this technology is a motivation. We have advanced our technology to serve these crops and serve the farmers of those semi-arid tropics which are poor and marginal.
3: Right. So it's really about the human service that's involved in
2: yes.
3: all of it.
2: Yes.
0: Reflecting on my time here at ICRISAT, I've been struck by three things. First is the amount of immense benefit that AI can bring to work that's being done here. It brings benefits of speed, work being done faster. It brings benefits of scale, work being done at far larger levels and with far bigger volumes of data than ever before. And it allows for system-wide connection between all of that data. These strike me as really immense benefits for the important work that ICRISAT is doing to alleviate world hunger.
4: If we talk globally, there are around 475 million smallholder farms out of our 570 million farms. This technology might be a game changer in soil science.
0: Second, I've also been struck by how much AI needs good data. And this means that we need AI to be complemented by technologies that can give us that kind of data. This means new and creative ways of getting data, like using drones to gather information.
2: Hyperspectral can see what our human eyes cannot see.
1: AI 离不开人的参与，需要有人去洞察 AI 可能产生的错误，需要有人解读 AI 输出的信息，确保得出的结论具备现实意义。同样，未来更需要具备跨学科思维的人，从 AI 工具中提炼出真正有价值的判断。

0: 商业航天嵌入安全体系，推高太空战争风险。
1: SpaceX wants its relationship with the Pentagon or our national security establishment more broadly to be a constructive one where it's serving national security goals.
0: 美国登月计划再改期，中美登月竞赛白热化。
2: The Artemis program has got delayed over and over again, so it may not achieve the goal that NASA has declared to land on the moon in 2028.
1: But yes, I'm sure that we'll be a little bit later than the most optimistic hopes.
0: 风云对话专访新太空经济作者、哈佛商学院教授马修·魏英奇尔。7月13日，执行嫦娥七号任务的长征五号遥十四运载火箭运抵文昌航天发射场。此前，嫦娥七号探测器已经先期到位，任务进入发射场总装和测试阶段。按照官方计划，嫦娥七号将于今年下半年择机发射。这是中国探测器首次奔赴月球南极。
3: Paying attention as America returns to the moon again.And this time to stay.
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2: Thank you, Mr. Winzier, for joining us today. So it seems the moon race between the United States and China is accelerating. So in your view, which country do you think is more likely to achieve a crewed lunar landing first?
1: Oh boy, that's a really interesting first question. And first, it's great to be with you. Thanks for inviting me on the show and great to speak with your viewers about this incredible moment we're in the space sector. Who will have the first crewed lunar lander? I cannot...launch a prediction on that this morning or today. I think actually the more important point I would make to everybody listening is or watching is that in some ways space is a place where we should really be able to transcend these differences. There's so much value to be created up in space, such a huge opportunity for all of us that I like to think of this as we're in this together in some sense rather than in a competitive race in that sense.
0: 中美探月工程采取了不同的组织模式，中国发挥了新型举国体制优势，强调国家统筹，工程全线协同推进，而美国的阿尔特弥斯计划则由 NASA 统筹，火箭、飞船和月球着陆器等关键系统则由多家商业企业参与研制。市场竞争激发创新，降低成本，但也增加了技术整合和进度协调的难度。阿尔特弥斯计划自2017年启动以来，多个关键节点就多次推迟。
2: So when we're looking at the launches of those spacecrafts, there are two clearly different kinds of approaches, where China is a centralized approach, and in the U.S. it's more reliant on the private sector. So how do you see those two different kinds of approaches? What are their pros and cons?
1: Yeah, that's a great question. It's a really important question because the United States space sector started out as a very centralized sector as well. And then gradually over time, it learned that some of the goals that we have for space are better achieved through the market mechanism than through a centralized government program. And I think what that tells you is that both of those approaches have strengths, kind of as you were asking in your question. There's some things that a centralized approach can achieve more effectively than the market, and vice versa. If you're trying to create a lot of economic value, the market has an edge in creating that. And so right now, the two systems do, you can think of them as kind of operating at different ends of the spectrum. But in reality, I think they're both a bit of a mix. The United States is coming from a centralized program towards a more commercial program. And you see in the Chinese program, though there is a lot of government guidance and funding and so on, there's also an appreciation that having a startup space sector, having commercial space companies involved is really key to driving growth.
2: So do you think that the mixed approach in the United States is working, is successful now?
1: I mean, it's been an amazing last couple of decades in the space sector. For those of you who don't follow space closely, the biggest thing to know is that the cost of getting anything into space, so say a kilogram of mass into low Earth orbit, has fallen by about 90% over the past two decades. And the hope is that it will fall again, such that we'll be down to only 1% of the costs that it was two or three decades ago in the near future. And of course, that opens up all sorts of opportunities for various business models and value creation and public goods activities in space. And so in that sense, because I think that those cost declines have come in part due to this more mixed model, it's been quite a big success. And I think you see that as well in the Chinese space sector, that building up this capability with this more mixed model is proving to be a good solution.
0: 不久前 ，NASA 局长贾里德·艾萨克曼公开承认，中国可能在登月竞赛中击败美国。他表示：“我们现在正处在一场太空竞赛中，中国正以令人难以置信的速度前进。”在时间线上，艾萨克曼给出了一个极其紧迫的判断：美国的目标是在2028年底实现载人登月，中国的计划在2030年前实现。但这不是以年计，而是以月计的竞赛。
2: One can argue maybe it's relied too much on the private sector, like the Artemis program has got delayed over and over again. So it may not achieve the goal that NASA has declared to land on the moon in 2028.
1: Yeah, so space has, space is very challenging. So there's a lot of uncertainty, both on the technological side and on the political side. In the grand scheme of things, we're achieving amazing things in a relatively quick cadence. But yes, I'm sure that we'll be a little bit later than the most optimistic hopes.
0: 中美探月任务相继推进，月球的战略意义进一步显现。率先实现月面的长期驻留将在深空探索中获得重要先发优势。在月球南极的探测当中，沙克尔顿撞击坑是中美两国重点关注的核心区域。沙克尔顿坑又被称为沙克尔顿环形山，它位于月球南极附近，整个坑洞直径大约为21公里。坑底区域常年没有阳光照射，温度始终维持在-230摄氏度左右，极端低温可以永久封存水资源，而这些珍贵的水冰在深空时代具备双重核心价值。
2: Both the U.S. and China, their ultimate goal is to build a lunar basis in the South Pole. Why do you think the two sides are both racing to build lunar bases? Is it for water resources or a better advantage in space?
1: Excellent question.

0: Both and more. So you're right that there's a concentration of water resources at the South Pole of the moon, and that's valuable for many reasons in space. Having water is useful not just to support humans, but also to provide rocket fuel because you can separate it into hydrogen and oxygen, even to provide things like radiation shielding. So there's various reasons you might want access to that water. For scientific reasons, for commercial reasons, and of course for national security reasons as well. I think everything in space has a mixture of these scientific, commercial, and national security objectives and purposes, and we see that happening on the moon as well.
1: There's really a big question to be asked because in 1966, the UN passed the Outer Space Treaty, declaring that outer space should belong to all mankind. But in 2020, including the US, 61 countries have signed the Artemis Accords, which basically established the principle of a first come, first served. So in space, do you think that kind of principle is justifiable?
0: I think the tricky thing about the two efforts that you just mentioned. So the Outer Space Treaty, you're right, says you cannot claim sovereignty in space. So no country can say we now claim part of the moon or whatever. On the other hand, various laws have been passed saying that countries can go and extract resources from space. If a company or a country doesn't feel like it's going to have a right to use the resources it goes and extracts, it's not going to go invest to do that. But of course, it feels a little bit like it's running up against the idea that you can't claim sovereignty. To be honest, we're not really going to figure it out until we're actually doing it. And then we're going to have to use our various tools of international negotiation and cooperation to find a way forward.
1: But still, there is a lack of those kind of conversations. So, are you concerned that eventually this will become another geopolitical rivalry on Earth? We're just exporting it into outer space.
0: That's a very prominent concern, and there are people who think that we're already in that situation, right? So that we're already having that race, that competition. There are others who emphasize that though that is a natural place for us to end up, we can try to think of space differently. And even though it's not easy, even though geopolitics are always complicated, I think it's important to keep pushing on that other side, which is that we have a lot more to gain by doing this together in a peaceful way than doing it in a rivalrous way. It's not that competition is a bad thing. Competition is a good thing. It can spur lots of innovation and activity, but there's sort of friendly competition and unfriendly competition, and I think we should lean into the friendly side.
2: 除了登月竞逐，太空也正在成为新的经济空间。正如马修·魏因齐尔在《新太空经济》一书中所强调的，太空经济不能只靠想象，最终仍要接受成本、需求和商业回报的检验。在商业航天的新兴应用中，人工智能被视为最具潜力的破局方向，而外太空算力则是其落地的核心基石。马斯克曾做出过预测，未来30到36个月，在太空部署数据中心和人工智能算力可能比在地面更具成本优势，而中国已经开始在太空部署人工智能。三体计算星座首批12颗卫星已经入轨，可在轨处理数据并运行人工智能模型。
1: So, in your view, where do you see the most potential for commercial space applications today?
0: Yeah, and today is an important adjective as well there. So the way that we in the industry tend to think about space is on different horizons. So today there's already a tremendous amount of value being produced in space, whether it's GPS or weather data or financial transactions data, and increasingly more activity through satellites that either transmits data through space or even from space. And that could be Earth observation of what's happening to our planet, or it could be broadband internet through satellite constellations like Starlink. That's all here right now and generating value for people and has been for a number of years, and that's growing quite dramatically. If you look out another 5, 10 years, we're talking about different capabilities in space that we're developing now, and that could be manufacturing. Various items that benefit from being in microgravity. It could be research and development for new pharmaceuticals. So it's kind of those different stages, and we're just developing the space economy along a path like that.
1: So focusing on now, what do you think would be the next killer app like GPS?
0: I would highlight two. So the first is, I think, the satellite broadband internet. The Starlink constellation that SpaceX has put up has grown faster than I think anybody would have predicted when they first decided to do it. Amazon is putting up their own constellation. As you know, China has its own as well. And I think that we see the investments in these constellations, not just because it's something that can be done, but it's because these businesses think that there's a lot of value on the other side. And that could just be because integrating broadband internet always accessible from space into our lives is going to open up applications that we can't even really foresee. But humans have been quite good at using the internet in creative ways over the past several decades. And so I think they anticipate a huge opportunity there. The other thing that is right now, at least in a capital markets sense, is this AI data centers in space idea, which is attracting an enormous amount of attention and capital and excitement, in part because the scale that it would require of investment is enormous, and it could therefore help the space economy get down the cost curve, making more activities in space possible, but also because it seems like the market opportunity is so large. And so it might be a real opportunity that nobody was thinking about 5 or 10 years ago to grow the space economy and have it generate real value for Earth.
1: Well, besides the apps on Earth, the longer term, as you wrote in your book, is the space itself. And now the space station is at the frontier. But we know the U.S.-led International Space Station is going to retire very soon. After the ISS retires, the China's Tiangong station will likely be the only national-level space station. But now, under the legal restrictions of the U.S. Wolf Amendment, the U.S. institutions still cannot cooperate with China's space programs. So under these circumstances, do you think it is necessary and possible for a partnership between the U.S. and China?
0: I mean, I would certainly be very supportive of exploring the possibility of such a partnership. I think it's very regrettable that we've had such a division between the two countries in activities in space. And I understand the politics behind it. I understand the concerns behind it. So it's not that I think it's a not understandable equilibrium that we found ourselves in, but I still think it's regrettable. And the fact that the International Space Station never included China as well, it just widened the gaps between our countries in space. And again, I'd like to see space as a place where we go in the other direction. And so I would be very supportive of those efforts.
1: But as you mentioned in your book, and you touched a little before that, the one paradox about commercial space station is that without demand, there's no incentive to build one. But without an actual space station, you can't really explore how to use it. So how do you see this paradox, and must we wait until actual commercial stations are built until we can see the actual demands?
0: There's two ways out of that chicken and egg problem. So one is to have the government provide enough of the chicken, so to speak, to get that cycle moving. And that was part of the original plan of NASA and the US government, which was to be kind of the anchor customer for commercial space stations. NASA has moved a bit away from that, at least in the short term. We'll see where they end up. But I would expect over the long term that the government will want to play a bit of that role, especially as the International Space Station ends its term of service. The other way is to find a killer app. And the space sector has been looking for that for a while. But I will say that I see increasing interest from, in particular, the pharmaceutical sector in the potential for microgravity to deliver new innovations in drug development. And if you could just sign on a few large pharma companies who are serving an absolutely enormous market, that might be enough capital to get some small stations moving. And you know, I think one thing that's really important to think about is markets are very creative. So when we think about a space station, we tend to think about astronauts living in a space station, running experiments by hand. But especially with robotics and AI developing as they are, autonomous space stations that are much smaller and without humans are much more likely to be commercially viable in the near term. And there is, I know, a lot of innovation going on in that front, which could pay off much more quickly.

0: 世界国际企业走进中国的可靠伙伴 Finisco Global 凤凰行天下。新闻烙印在每秒，大事发生于弹指之间，跟踪时事动态，紧随每小时的凤凰正点播报。每天凤凰卫视中文台，
1: There are always problems on Earth. There are always things that we wish to be better, that we want to solve here on Earth, and we should solve them. But there also have to be things that get you excited about the future, that make you glad to wake up in the morning, because you can't wait to see what happens next. And that's the future that SpaceX wants to bring to you.
2: 在美国商业航天版图中 ，SpaceX 无疑是最具代表性也最受资本关注的企业。6月12号 ，SpaceX 完成史上最大规模 IPO。上市初期，市场炒作热情高涨。然而好景不长，一个多月后，截至7月下旬 ，SpaceX 的股价较上市高点已经近乎腰斩，市值蒸发超过1.46万亿美元。围绕其高估值和巨额 AI 投入的质疑迅速升温。科幻叙事到底能否撑起天价估值
3: ？And you described in your book that SpaceX might be the most important company in space history. So, in your view, what is the key to its success?
4: Well, that's the $2 trillion question, I guess, is how I would put it. And to be totally honest, nobody really knows. There's various ingredients that we know about that make a difference for SpaceX.In particular, I'll mention just a couple. So SpaceX is a very vertically integrated space company in the sense that it produces a lot of its supply chain in-house. And that's a big shift from the space sector of decades ago, where there were many, many thousands of contractors producing each little piece of a rocket. So that saved them a lot on the cost side. They've really stressed reusability, which was an idea that's been around since the beginning of the space sector, but was hard to make really work economically. And SpaceX has found a way to do that, which, of course, again, drives down costs dramatically. There is something a little bit hard to put your finger on that happens inside SpaceX culture that is just has worked extremely well. And others have tried to replicate it with mixed success, but it's a remarkable company. Yeah.
3: SpaceX go public in June for a valuation which is a record high. However, bundling it with XAI company has caused a lot of controversy. So personally, are you optimistic about this IPO?
4: I can't speak to the actual valuation. I mean, that's not my business anyways, but investors will have to decide for themselves. I'm quite optimistic about the company and its plans. And I think that the controversy around XAI is understandable becauseIt's not had the most success as an AI company. And some people think that it's, you know, an attempt to sort of mask its difficulties to pair it with SpaceX. But if you listen to closely to how SpaceX talks about the strategy, I think it's pretty clear what they're thinking, which is that they quite strongly believe that the future of AI is determined by scale and compute and power, that the only place those are truly unlimited is in space.And that though it might be more expensive right now to do that in space than it is to do it terrestrially, the costs on Earth are just rising and the costs in space are just falling. And eventually those curves will cross and whoever has the advantage in space will have a huge advantage in AI. Now, will that be that SpaceX is only serving XAI as its AI machine? Probably not. SpaceX will probably be building an AI infrastructure that can service all sorts of LLMs and other models.XAI being one of them. But because of its advantage in launch costs, it's going to be really hard for almost anyone to compete in terms of building that space infrastructure. Now, it's a huge bet whether any of that's going to pay off. We don't know how AI is going to evolve. The technology might change dramatically, making the use of space less important. So it's a huge bet, of course. But as part of a balanced portfolio, I can see why there's so much excitement in the investing community to try and take a shot at this.
2: 在商业航空仍在艰难摸索融资模式的同时，一个更加令人担忧的严峻场景已经连续浮现，这就是太空战争。 从乌克兰战场上的星链开关权到为美军无人机和星盾网络提供通信支持， SpaceX 正在加速嵌入美国国防体系。在招股书中，

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1: I want to talk to you about is the most concerning scenario when we talk about space. And you described the Iraq war as the first space war. But now in Ukraine, the drones operations rely almost entirely on Musk's Starlink. So what is your comment on this? Do you think one person or one company should have the right to decide war or peace?
2: Well, I think those are decisions by governments to be made for sure, not by individuals, not by companies.So, yes, I think the sovereignty, so to speak, of the state over companies is very important. And I think that despite a lot of concerns about that, I don't think there's any real doubt, certainly within the United States, that SpaceX wants its relationship with the Pentagon or our national security establishment more broadly to be a constructive one where it's serving national security goals. I don't think there's any real question about that. I do think, though,where you started the question is a really important place to spend a minute on, which is this risk of a space war. As we get more and more dependent on space in our economies, that dependency also becomes a source of vulnerability. There is a big risk that we could all lose a tremendous amount of value both today and in the future if we don't try to keep space peaceful. And I'm hopeful that all that value will make sure that we do keep it peaceful. But the effort that's happening in most countries now around the world that are spacefaring countries is also to make our space assets more resilient and more redundant in case there is an accident up in space or an intentional problem in space. Space debris is a related challenge that also threatens the sustainability of the sector.
1: But back to the war, do you think the military use of commercial space technology should be restricted? Should there be red lines or bottom lines for those tech companies or space companies?
2: I mean, each company will have to decide at some level what it's willing to do in terms of building capabilities that could be used in a national security sense. As your question implies, most space technologies can be used for non-military and military purposes, or the dual use terminology that we often use. And I think that is at some level unavoidable. It's also has a real benefit for the commercial sector in that it's great funding for developing your technology and new technology, cutting edge technology that can move the economy forward in space. So there's a real benefit to having all of that energy. There's also the flip side, which is what you were getting at, which is if we focus our activities in the commercial sector just on national security applications, we can distract ourselves from the value creation that I think will end up makingspace much more beneficial to humanity and a force for peace rather than for war. So I do worry about that. I think, one way that we can try to combat that is that we can again emphasize this idea that the government is just one customer among many. And so these technologies should have broader applicability. But it is a tension for sure.
1: Well, as far as you're concerned, do you think that in the space industry, those companies, they are positive about, they're comfortable with giving their technology to the government to use it in the war? Because we know that in Silicon Valley, there is also similar discussions about whether to use AI in the battlefield.
2: I think obviously there are some space companies that are built precisely to do that, right? That is their mission and that is their objective. And there are others where it's a more commercial objective first and then these other activities get added on. I guess I would say that when I do talk to space startups here in the United States, a lot of them understand that national security objectives are a big source of funding and a big source of potential growth, and they embrace that role.I think they view it as a way to keep the peace, but there are some companies that I'm sure will see it differently. There are some companies that resist those sorts of national security applications, but we'll just have to let each one decide.

0: 值，企业管理应由追求减少人力，转向发挥人的创造力，推动人与 AI 深度融合。
1: I think people are still going to be the most important resource that we have. It's going to be the vehicle for us to be creative, the vehicle for us to be curious, the vehicle for us to be able to create the markets that we want to play in, and to lead in markets, and to have other people in the market follow us, because we're the industry leader, because we've invested in talent that's helping drive our strategy, our growth, our vision, and our mission.
0: 经过模型评价、专家评审以及网络投票之后，凤凰之星上市公司评选最终结果将在9月16日凤凰湾区财经论坛同步揭晓，现场也将举行颁奖典礼。凤凰卫视杨希王磊北京报道。
2: 下节回来我们要关注一下伊朗打击敌对目标，格什姆岛传出了爆炸声，稍后见。